0: 4 years until Roger Maris hit 61 home runs in one single season.
1: Hit deep for right, it could be it. Way back there. Holy cow, 61 home runs, and they're still fighting for that ball out there.
0: All records are meant to be broken, and the most home runs during an MLB season now stands at 73.
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0: Thanks to Barry Bonds' superhuman batting for the San Francisco Giants in 2001.
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8: I'm Charles Payne, and this is the Fox Business Report.
9: The major averages kicking off the shortened trading week mix with the NASDAQ and S&P 500 notching record closes on Iran peace hopes and AI optimism. Semiconductor stocks leading the gains, while falling oil prices also lifted market sentiment, with West Texas Intermediate crude settling at around 94 bucks a barrel. The Dow down 118 points, the NASDAQ higher by 312, S&P 500 up 46. Shares of Micron Technology were a big winner, rising 19% and topping $1 trillion in market capitalization for the first time. Analysts continue to be bullish about its stock, with many seeing more than 100% upside ahead for its shares. Fellow memory chip stocks like Seagate Technology and Western Digital also rose. That's your Fox Business Report. I'm Hillary Barsky, invested in you.
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14: 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Sam, give me an update on the runoff elections that are happening right now. Everybody's watching the Senate race here in Texas. What do you got?
15: The Senate race, according to NBC News, 46% expected votes are in, and Ken Paxton has 63% of the vote, and John Cornyn has 37. And in the AG race, with Chip Roy and Mays Middleton, Mays has 56% and Chip has 43%.
14: Both still within the margin. Boy, that's interesting to see the same people that voted for Ken might not have voted for Chip. We're going to keep an eye on that. We'll give you the update tomorrow. That is Sam. That is Polo. I'm Joe. We're back tomorrow, same time, same place. Go check out joepags.com/YouTube. Have a good night.
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21: Here's your Wild Horse Resort and Casino weather update. Tonight there's a chance of showers mainly lasting until around 2 a.m. with winds averaging around 5 miles an hour and temperatures settling into the low 40s. Tomorrow you'll see clearer skies in the morning with an increase in cloud cover while winds average around 5 to 7 miles an hour and temperatures reach highs near 80 degrees. 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
23: He'll huddle with his team. I'm Tom Graham, Fox News. President Trump planning a cabinet meeting tomorrow at the White House as a peace deal with Iran continues to elude both sides. Secretary of State Marco Rubio continues to demand Iran open the Strait of Hormuz as part of any permanent agreement.
24: The straits have to be open. They're going to be open one way or the other.
25: Iran says it'll do it if $24 billion in frozen funds are unfrozen, according to Iran state-run media. That's a no-go for Republicans like Ted Cruz complaining if new Iranian leaders are receiving billions of dollars, being able to enrich uranium and develop nuclear weapons, and having effective control over the Strait of Hormuz, then that outcome would be a disastrous mistake. Part of President Trump's preferred deal: make Gulf partners join the Abraham Accords, formally recognizing Israel as a way to say thanks to the U.S. for dealing with Iran. This was first discussed when Saudi Arabia's crown prince visited the White House in November.
23: Fox's Peter Ducey, a top Cuban official, expressing plenty of choice words while pushing back on claims by the Trump administration and Secretary of State Rubio. Fox's Jillian Turner has the latest on rising tensions between Washington and Havana.
26: Cuba's foreign minister Bruno Rodriguez sat down with us for his first ever interview with Fox News. It was one of the harshest attacks on the Trump administration by a senior Cuban official we have seen to date. In it, he accused Secretary Rubio of being a liar and a profiteer. The foreign minister dismissed the DOJ's indictment last week of former Cuban president Raul Castro, saying it was a politically motivated move meant as more pretext for the president to launch military intervention potentially inside Cuba. He also appealed directly to Congress, asking them to intervene to prevent President Trump from taking any further military action inside Cuba.
23: On Wall Street, stocks finishing mixed, the Dow off 118. 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
2: Voting in Texas today following a contentious Republican primary that will once again test President Trump's clout in the Republican Party. Incumbent GOP Senator John Cornyn, while attempting to hold off a challenge from Trump-backed candidates, Senate candidate Ken Paxton.
3: Paxton argues Cornyn is a career politician who spent too long in Washington. While Cornyn says Paxton's personal and legal troubles make him too risky for Republicans.
4: Texans have learned that you can't trust a thing that Paxton says.
3: The race is also seen as a major test of President Trump's influence over the GOP base after his late endorsement of Paxton.
5: It's definitely provided some new energy to my campaign, which was going well already, but we're kind of at a new level with his help.
2: Fox's Brooke Taylor in Dallas. Vice President J.D. Vance meeting with several states' attorneys general. His administration aims to crack down on fraud.
6: Uncovering and prosecuting fraud in taxpayer-funded programs should cut across partisan lines, Vice President J.D. Vance says.
7: We're protecting the American taxpayers who shouldn't have their money stolen by fraudsters. And of course, we're protecting the people who need these services. Fraud is not a victimless crime.
6: The vice president met with several attorneys general, mostly from Republican-led states, as part of a roundtable on collaborating with federal investigations. Democrats have accused the anti-fraud task force of targeting only Democrat-run cities and states and criticized funding freezes for some programs. At the White House, Jared Halpern, Fox News.
2: The Justice Department is suing the University of California over anti-Semitism. Its Civil Rights Division alleges that UCLA failed to prevent the targeting of Jewish students on campus following the October 7, 2023 Hamas attacks in Israel. Sue claims anti-Israeli protesters were allowed to take over the school's main quad for several days in 2024, blocking Jewish and Israeli students from entering classrooms. The protesters also accused of keeping students. And this is Fox News.
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31: They're trying to act like they're conservative or Republican, so you let your guard down, and then they fill your mind with BS. 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
33: This is The Dana Show. My name is Craig Collins, filling in. Thrilled to be with you. A whole lot of stuff out there to talk about. Hopefully you had a good Memorial Day weekend. Hopefully you had a reflective Memorial Day weekend. Many of us think about the men and women that give their lives for us on that day. I thought it was interesting that a Gold Star widow asked people to remember her husband, and that several members of our political system, Tulsi Gabbard among them, I think Pete Hegseth too, decided to go honor Staff Sergeant Alan Shaw at Arlington National Cemetery because his widow, Cheryl, asked us to do this. I thought this was a really cool story. Fox was talking about it this morning. Yeah, there were cameras. Yeah, people took photos of themselves doing something which might give them political points. But I don't know if I care about that. I don't know if that matters, because what matters to me is that they're remembering someone who gave his life for this country, because his widow asked us to, which was a really cool emotional thing that she did, and I'm really glad that it actually had a benefit to it. Here's a little bit of this audio.
34: And Tulsi Gabbard sees this and says,
0: I'm going into action on it. She said it was an honor to visit your husband's grave today on your behalf and to pay my respects. It was wonderful to see the beautiful flowers representing many others who did the same. Our nation owes a debt of gratitude to those who made the ultimate sacrifice and to the loved ones they left behind. Thank you for your service and sacrifice. In the picture, what she's doing there, you can't see it because it's from a little back, but she's setting her challenge coin, her D&I challenge coin, and she left it there.
33: Yeah, that's really, really cool to me, again, that people take up individuals who ask for things like this. Pete Hegseth also showed up there. But Cheryl Shaw said that she wanted her staff sergeant, military widow, military husband remembered. And many, many members of the military say this. They simply want to be remembered, or they want their friends, the lost, to be remembered, to be honored, that it keeps them going, that it keeps them there in some way or shape or form in people's lives. So I just thought this was really, really cool and wanted to start the show that way. All right, we're moving on to the Secretary of State, Marco Rubio. He gave an answer on a potential deal with Iran over the weekend. You heard some rumblings of the idea that there was something, maybe even agreed to mostly, like predominantly in principle. Certain things were acknowledged by both the U.S. and Iran. And then by Sunday, we heard that's not true. And the president is saying that there's no need to rush into a deal. We don't need to do that until the deal is the right one for us. I do agree with that. I know that a lot of people feel like what you probably want right now is this to end as quickly as possible. But if it ends in a way that's not good for us, then the whole reason to go in is pretty much muted. And that's worse than waiting for something to turn out better, in my opinion. But here we go. Here's a little bit of audio of Marco Rubio answering this question.
10: I think there's strong alignment and agreement on what a preliminary draft should look like. I think, like anything with something like this, and it's going to take a couple days to settle on, even down to the disagreements over a word, a sentence. So we'll have to work through that. If there's going to be a deal, we're going to have to work through that. But this is, it's either going to be a good deal or there isn't going to be.
33: Yeah, it's either going to be a good deal or we're not going to do it, essentially meaning that you're giving us your enriched uranium or we're not going to do this. We're not going to punt that part for 30 or 60 days, which was part of what the rumor was, that there was an agreement in principle that both the United States and Iran said they were going to renegotiate getting rid of enriched uranium, getting the prevention mechanism in place to stop Iran from ever having a nuclear weapon, that part was still a little bit of time away. That definitely did not seem to be an okay thing. That definitely seemed to be very, very bad, to say the very least. Another thing out there, I talked about it a little bit when I was filling in for Dana on Friday. I'll do it again today. The mayoral candidacy of Spencer Pratt is just so fun, in my opinion, because it's making all the right people mad. It's the kind of thing that when you're over the target, you know you're over it because of the reaction, not necessarily if you actually win this thing. Will Pratt actually become the next mayor in L.A.? I don't know. He's polling in second place right now. You would think the answer might be no, but he's continued to surprise people because he says these things that most people agree with. And when he's asked questions about whether he's mismanaged his own money or not, he says he hasn't done any worse than Democrats have done with your money when they've been in power, and he's right about that. He also fired it back at Mayor Karen Bass and others for some of the things they've said. Here's a little bit of his ABC 7 interview where he was taking shots based on some of the things they've been saying about him being inexperienced, being reckless financially, maybe not being someone they can trust. How could he be any worse than what's currently in charge?
11: The reality is, when you run for mayor, every single one of my apps since I announced, any app, any social media has to be demonetized. You make no money. I can't sell. My business before this was selling crystals the way they make them. I can't be holding up crystals and saying shop here. I can't even promote my wife's music, which it pays for my kids' food. My wife's music and helping support promoting her music. I can't be all day long posting her beautiful videos of her doing her music. I don't even talk about, now you brought it up because you're asking, my book came out. I haven't done one book event now. I never get to go out and, you know, talk about my book. Anything that I can make money off, you can't make money when you're running for mayor. So nobody besides these opposition liars spread that because they know I'm not making any money for this. And this isn't fun. You know, having people attack you all day long isn't like a fun clout. You know, I was having a lot of fun feeding hummingbirds, going live on TikTok, being with my kids, and then they burned my house down in my town. So if we're going to talk about anything, I would like to go back to when I had a house and my parents had a house, and I'll take that simple version of clout that was a lot more fun than I have right now.
33: I kind of really love when he's like, you know, I would take back my house if you think that I'm somehow benefiting from running for this office, because I'm not right now. He did kind of hard sell his wife's different things that she's doing out there in the world, photography and whatnot, and then his book. He threw some things out there that he said that you might want to look into, but he was asked the question and he gave the answer, and I do agree with him that he's financially better off not running for office than running. It's true every single time they say that about some well-off person who decides to run for office. They're never doing better unless they're a Democrat and then they're insider trading. Eventually they're doing better, but at least in the campaign process part, they're not supposed to be doing better. And by and large, this winds up being true for a lot of Republicans out there who make far more money not running for office than running. So I find that to be pretty interesting. I find that to be pretty significant. When you're talking about, you know, exactly what Spencer is getting out of this. And he is also waking a lot of people up, if that's even the right term anymore, because I think they're somewhat awake, but demonstrating how these common sense things can be valuable and important to him, to them, to anyone out there in any capacity whatsoever, to be entirely honest. Let's also play this. This is a brand new thing that's been changed by the Trump administration when it comes to a green card and your access to a green card. This is a totally different topic, but I think that this is probably a big story and a potentially growing story as people understand it better. Here's a little bit of news update on that.
12: For non-citizens living in Minnesota and elsewhere, getting a green card, becoming a lawful permanent resident, may have gotten just a little bit harder.
14: What is this going to mean for a lot of folks who are trying to just stay in the United States?
15: It is a potentially seismic shift in how this process is done.
12: That new memo by the Trump administration requires foreigners who want a green card to leave and apply in their home country. Formerly, applicants could do that in the U.S. Legal experts say the change could have a big impact on the 10 to 15,000 people in Minnesota seeking green cards.
15: At every floor, at every stage, they're tightening up everything. They're turning over old legal rocks that haven't been looked under in 40 years.
33: Look, here's the thing. What they're doing, whether it impacts some people who are doing everything by the book or not, is removing the avenues for fraud, because we're seeing ridiculous amounts of this. We're seeing people who apply for green cards while living here in the United States, apply for asylum, apply for all kinds of things they have no actual shot at getting, just to elongate a process of not leaving. And so I do think it's an interesting seismic shift for the Trump administration to say that if you want a green card, in order to obtain one, if you're already in the United States and you don't have a right to be here, that you should leave. And then you can apply for your green card while you're not here, and then you're allowed to come back once you get it. You should essentially not try to jump the line, skip the line, by being here the entire time and misusing it in all the ways that they do, many, many people do. There are people that follow the rules that wind up being impacted negatively by some of the things that are coming out, some of these things. But by and large, if you're solving a problem, you accept some of the potential fallout from people who should have every ability to come back. If you have the right to be here, and if you have the ability to get your green card, but you don't have it, then it shouldn't matter if you go get it somewhere else, especially if you're not saying that place is dangerous. You're not even making an asylum claim. You're not saying that there's any reason you can't be wherever it is you're from. You go there, you get the green card, you come back. This doesn't seem, and I know that there's a backlog and there's a way in which this could elongate a process, but if we're removing fraud as the goal, and part of the way we're removing fraud is by making things a little bit harder than they used to be, that doesn't seem bad to me. This seems to be inherently good. All right, we'll take a break. A lot coming up. This is Craig Collins filling in on The Dana Show.
31: The folks who helped to make the program possible. 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
17: 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In the early 1900s, wheat farmers used up to 40 mules to pull combines through the hills of wheat country. Umatilla Historical Society is here to present the 22nd annual Old Iron Show. Experience the sights, the sounds, and the mechanical marvels which led those mules out of the fields for the last time. 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
3: And now, all of the news you would probably miss. 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
33: 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Comedian Laura Cleary said a 600-pound refrigerator crushed her in a freak accident, and then she was thanking the first responders, the firefighters that pushed the 600-pound fridge off of her. She put a photo of herself up on social media wearing a neck brace and stuff. I think she's going to be okay. The 600-pound fridge off of her. She put a photo of herself up on social media wearing a neck brace and stuff. I think she's going to be okay. But that's unique.

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2: This is a Fox News alert. I'm Tom Rigotti. Trump-backed Texas Attorney General Ken Paxton has won the Republican runoff Senate primary, defeating longtime GOP incumbent Senator John Cornyn. Anti-ICE protest outside an ICE facility in Newark, New Jersey, led by prominent state Democrats. Fox's Alexis McAdams is there.
3: Senator Andy Kim, Congressman Rob Menendez, and Governor Mikey Sherrill say detainees are on a hunger strike over the conditions inside. But DHS says the illegal migrants are eating three meals a day, have clean water, and medical care.
2: The Ebola outbreak in Central Africa is leading U.S. officials to expand screenings. Fox's Steve Harrigan reports.
4: Passengers on at least two flights from the Democratic Republic of Congo landing here screened for the Ebola virus. All passengers from the region are being rerouted to three U.S. airports.
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5: Here's your Wild Horse Resort and Casino weather update. Tonight there's a chance of showers mainly lasting until around 2 a.m. with winds averaging around 5 miles an hour and temperatures settling into the low 40s. Tomorrow you'll see clearer skies in the morning with an increase in cloud cover while winds average around 5 to 7 miles an hour and temperatures reach highs near 80 degrees. Get breaking news notifications and even stream this station with the Elkhorn mobile app. Download the app today.
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14: This is the Dana Show. My name is Craig Collins, filling in. Thrilled to be with you. A whole bunch of stuff out there to talk about. A couple things that I'm going to have to get set up on my side so you can hear my audio again, because I think I disconnected a wire that I'm going to get to in a second. Before I do that, just some other stuff. I think I got it to work now. That's wonderful. Some other stuff that I wanted to
15: talk about. Haley's gone by Nikki since she was a child. It's documented in high school. I wouldn't be shocked that somebody, an Indian woman growing up in South Carolina at that time, she actually did to avoid prejudice. So I just want to be careful about critiquing her for going by
16: Nikki. There's some of us that can be chameleon.
14: Is because of all the terrible, awful, horrible things that he and others are doing. You heard the audio really loudly? My bad. That was me. I'm playing it way too loud on this end. Thank you for letting me know I made a mistake that I need to fix over here. Okay, let's play this quieter. This is Sonny Hostin questioning Nikki Haley's racial identity in an actual back and forth that happened on the internet, on television. So let's go ahead and do that first, and then I'll get to the CEO. Jamie, next. But first, and I just thought this was really interesting, you have Sonny Hostin for some reason being able to say something out loud that if I think it's a different person, she doesn't say it.
15: Nikki Haley's gone by Nikki since she was a child. It's documented in high school. I wouldn't be shocked that as somebody, an Indian woman growing up in South Carolina at that time, she actually did to avoid prejudice. So I just want to be careful about critiquing her for going by
16: these. There's some of us that can be chameleons and decide not to embrace our ethnicity so that we can pass.
15: Sonny, I don't think that's fair.
16: Necessary. You know, I think if she leaned into.
15: A ton of people don't go by their color. Wait, I'm serious.
16: I think to question someone's racial identity,
17: especially him,
16: the bar has fallen so low.
14: Ah, it's so different now. It's the kind of thing that we're not allowed to do, even though I've done it before because I'm a terrible, horrible person, is essentially what that is there. I do find that very amusing, though, as I said a second ago, just because the hypocrisy is always amazing, right? The hypocrisy is always the thing that's flying and smacking you in the face as hard as it possibly can. And honestly, this might be another kind of version of it to an extent, but this is the J.P. Morgan CEO saying that Mamdani is going to have to do a whole lot more to appeal to people that make a bunch of money because he wants New York to be successful. And so far, they're the enemy. They're the terrible, horrible people out there, the people who are doing quite well financially. And if they all leave your city doesn't do so great anymore. Here's a little bit of a J.P. Morgan CEO.
18: Every city has to compete, and they have to compete at every level, arts, science, schools. That is what it is. I'm not inventing that. He can be an ideologue. He has to compete, too. He's got to compete with Shanghai and Hong Kong and Singapore and Nashville, and people vote with their feet. So it isn't this morality thing that people talk about. It's like, are you building a great city with lower crime and stuff like that?
19: Some of these businessmen have started to come out and push back. Is it helping?
20: I don't know. The thing about it is when you talk about a message of growth, that doesn't clock to people like Mamdani. It's antithetical to their message. It's antithetical to their platform of socialism to grow. They're all about equalizing everything, not about lifting all boats. And honestly, I thought Jamie Dimon and David Solomon could have been a lot more aggressive in their meeting with Mamdani. They kind of groveled to him and they said, oh, you know, but look at how many great things our financial firms are doing in the philanthropic world. They shouldn't have to say that.
14: You know what's interesting about that idea, too? That people in high-profile, high-power positions who are saying out loud that, you know, we're doing great, look at how great we're doing, and they're trying to convince Mamdani to see it, people like the CEO of J.P. Morgan, etc. The thing that I think is really important to acknowledge is that's probably the carrot versus the stick approach, because the stick approach is you just leave. If you don't believe that someone's going to be able to grasp the value you have, the benefit you bring to a city, to anywhere, then you just pick up and go. And I think more and more places are actually experiencing that version of a thing, and that's probably why we're getting closer to the inevitable reality that I think that you know, places like New York get exactly what they're asking for. They're telling people that they don't want them there because the rich are too rich, and they're upset with something about that. And then eventually you have terrible, awful things. Kathy Hochul's already acknowledged this. She's already begged people to return that are running away. But granted, Mamdani has no interest because he'd rather serve the people who voted for him that are radical and crazy and not the entirety of New York that will definitely not benefit from some of his approaches. Let's play a little bit of this audio. A three-judge federal panel blocked Alabama's newly redrawn congressional map. This is a big deal, I think, for a lot of reasons. They are saying that this is racially inadequate, saying that it's something that was drawn with race in mind and that that's not allowed anymore. And what the Supreme Court chooses to do with this might very much be the definitive answer to the question. But here's a little bit of Fox News reporting on this.
0: Alabama, that state's plan to use a new congressional map has been blocked by a judge that could have helped Republicans pick up more House seats, giving the party perhaps an advantage in the midterms. The state will have to use the current maps. At least for now, Alabama could appeal the ruling. Many states have to the U.S. Supreme Court. We'll see whether or not that is the next action taken. Stand by.
20: Okay.
14: So the proposed map would have given more seats to Republicans, in case you just need that part told to you so you understand it. The the current map, or the one that they were trying to replace, has about one or two more, I think, Democratic districts in it. And saying that something is unfair racially is an interesting version of a this can't exist for this reason to me, because basically what they're saying is that too many white people are voting in the same place as too many black people. They're not saying it that way. They're trying to couch the words a little differently than I just couched them for you. But we shouldn't care what the makeup is racially. It shouldn't be the way we build certain districts. We can build them based on wanting more seats. You can politically build them. Say that you think that more individuals within the new map you drew are going to vote for Republicans in this area or that area. You just can't say it's because of the race of the individual. You can't think that that's the reason why. And so I think it's going to be a tricky thing to navigate. But if Alabama can prove that they didn't draw their new districts because they wanted white people to be able to vote in certain races and disproportionately impact them because of their whiteness, then they hopefully would win at the Supreme Court level, because I do think that we've seen this way too often as an excuse for people to draw maps that favor Democrats, that they claim it's based on race, when it couldn't be further from that. It's based on anything else. And also, basing it on race is racist. It's bad. And the Supreme Court has recently made that decision already, so I think there's a high chance that they do it again. There's another piece of audio out there that I kind of thought was interesting. This is a discussion about Harvard specifically that I found kind of fascinating. I think one of the people on MS Now who says this actually claims that Harvard was his backup school, which I thought was amusing too. But there's a claim that in order for elite universities to start gaining more people of different thoughts, different beliefs, whatever, that they actually should speak differently, that they should sound less elitist. I'll play the audio first, and then I'll have you judge it. I do think part of it's kind of amusing, though, because the idea that these elite universities could start to sound like your high school football coach is sort of hilarious. It absolutely misunderstands who the people are in charge of the place. But let's hear a little bit of MS Now trying to say how Harvard needs to change some of its pitch to young Americans.
21: In your book, you say is that Democrats need to speak in plain language.
22: Yeah.
21: Stop using all these fancy words.
23: Cisgender and food security.
21: Yeah, and food security. Just say hunger. Yeah. And when I saw that, you know, I thought of Governor Andy Beshear of Kentucky, who has the same message.
22: Yeah.
21: That Democrats need to speak in plain language, so that way folks don't think that Democrats are professors in a classroom and you in the rest of America are lowly students.
22: Yeah, we don't need this language and these policies that have been cooked up in ivory towers at Harvard or Yale. It's spread across the
21: entire country. Not that there's anything wrong with Harvard.
22: Harvard. Look, I mean, that was my safety school. Nothing disparaging about that, but you have to speak to people on their level that they understand, and they need to feel like you connect with them. And Democratic Party has lost that by trying to talk either above them or down to them.
14: Yeah, no, I don't think it's either one, actually, to be honest. I do think the Democratic Party feels like they're elite and that the people who vote for them are just unwashed, terrible people who they've convinced to do things, unlike the unwashed, terrible people who vote on the other side. I do think the politicians look down on us, but I think that all of those phrases and words and things are actually to placate people who react to anything and are insane and on the far left. I don't think that this use of language, food security, as one of the examples that's actually used there, is used because, you know, Democrats want to sound elitist. I don't think that's their intention at all. I think they just want to make sure that the fringe left doesn't get mad at them for saying somebody's hungry that might look a certain way, that they're going to accuse that of being racist or some other thing. That it might be. And so they come up with these stupid words and terms to try to acknowledge every single complaining individual's loud voice in the room. And they do this time and again. There's so many examples of the ridiculousness of language that then spreads throughout the Democratic Party and then is used by elitists that do come from places like Harvard that won't be able to change how they speak, how they sound at all. But nonetheless, there's people who pick up this language and speak it and don't even really know what they're saying, which is sort of amusing to me, too. But yes, of course, more people need to just sound like regular, everyday humans and say things that might offend people. But if you can say out loud that you had no intention of offending anyone or you didn't mean for it to be taken the way that it was taken, that should be enough. And on the right, that's more than enough. You don't even usually have to do that. On the left, it's nowhere near enough. You're probably still a racist, sexist, and a horrible person unless you couch your language in so many different ridiculous phrases that you're basically saying nothing anymore. But I did really like that complaint and that back and forth and the discussion about it and how smart the people at MS Now think they are for bringing it up, because they're all obviously intelligent, but they'll dumb themselves down for the base, so the base is attracted to them again too, because there's just this underpinning of elitist that just exists the entire time with anyone who feels like they're changing their language so you understand them. That's not why they're changing their language. They're changing their language because, by and large, the American people reject the stupidity of the ridiculously safe version of speaking that is so, you know, far from how we speak that it just seems to be almost alien. All right, we'll take a break. A lot coming up. This is Craig Collins filling in on The Dana Show.
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14: This is the Dana Show. My name is Craig Collins, filling in. Thrilled to be with you. A bunch of stuff out there to talk about. Police officers and their union are upset with a guy in Houston who sent video and I think complained about Houston Police Department officers that were doing donuts somewhere. I found a lot of things funny about this story. I live in Houston. That probably is one of them. But here's audio of both the dude. His name is Hammond Brown. And then the police union president, his name is Doug Griffin, having a conversation about donuts and police officers. And if somebody just snitched on them, that should have just left them alone.
27: Now, look at HPD, man. Look, they're out here doing donuts, man.
28: We're human. We like to have a good time just like they do. We take it a little serious, and then
9: things may have went off the rails a little bit.
27: Just leave me alone. I don't want no problems.
9: He can't do what he does in public and then turn around and call out others.
27: It's really messing with me because y'all posting all my business on social media. It's like y'all doing a lot to me and y'all really getting me scared, like, because I ain't did nothing. I ain't did nothing wrong. Y'all was in the wrong.
9: They know what they did was wrong. It's been taken care of. For the public to be concerned about complaining on police officers, you can complain all you want. We don't go hunting people to they complain on police officers. That's not what we do.
14: What the guy, Hammond Brown, who I kind of like the way he sounds, was saying is that the police officers are kind of going after him on social media for being a snitch and for telling on them. And I do like the beginning audio from the police union president, Doug, who says, we're human beings, too. We might do donuts occasionally. And I think this was actually a while ago, this video, from when it snowed in Houston. This is over a year ago now. It wasn't this past winter. It was the one before it. But I find that to be uniquely funny. And people are human. Man, they do make decisions based on all kinds of certain things, as we're all aware. And sometimes police want to do donuts. I think the only problem would be if they're then arresting a guy a little bit later for doing the same donuts. Here's what I would do. If I saw police doing this, I'd pull my vehicle in and I'd start doing some tricks too. Cause they gotta think that it's okay if I'm doing it, if they're doing it right or not. I don't know. But I would not be sending videos places and complaining and then getting in a lot of trouble. You don't need to make enemies of police officers. Probably not a good move. Another piece of audio that's going viral. This is Russell Crowe. He walked outside of a hotel. A bunch of fans were there. I think he was trying to catch a flight, but he actually signed a bunch of people's stuff, like he gave a bunch of autographs, but he addressed the crowd first in a way that some are unhappy with. I don't think this is terrible. Russell Crowe took it upon himself to tell the crowd to act human before he signed any autographs for them, and if they got uppity, well, he would leave. Here's a little bit of that audio.
10: Listening?
14: Everybody listen.
10: Stay where you are. Okay. Don't push in on me. Sure. I'll come to you. Okay, everybody's space. Okay, sure.
14: As soon as somebody's a bleep, bad word, he'll go ahead and leave. I stopped it when he would say another word. I think we're allowed to say that one on the air, too, by the way, but we're not. But if that happens, he'll leave. Otherwise, he'll sign everybody's stuff. Then he went on to sign a whole bunch of people's stuff. So I kind of like this version of a thing. Don't push up on me. Stay where you are. I'll come to you guys, and then I'll leave for my flight. I don't need security. I don't need anyone else to do this. The criticism is that he should have had staff or some other person that works for him handle this part of the process. He shouldn't have done it himself, and I do think that's kind of ridiculous. I think that it was much easier to handle it this way, the way that he handled it, and boom, bada bing, you're done. It's over. Everybody got their autograph. Did he seem like the nicest guy? No. Was he in a somewhat stressful situation? Probably the answer to that is yes. I don't know. I would not mind this, especially if I wanted the dude's autograph bad enough to stand wherever he told me to stand until he came to me. One last thing that I thought was kind of funny. The Rolling Stone put out a list of the things that are the greatest achievements by the United States of America. These are stupider achievements, I would assume, than the things we actually should be known for on a international stage. But here's some of the things that Rolling Stone said we deserve credit for. Snoopy, that's right, Charlie Brown and his dog. Bodegas, game show hosts. The Black Power movement was actually on this list, which is kind of crazy. The Chevy 454 pickup truck, guitar solos, folk music, Amtrak, and backyard hoops. Those are some of the things they thought the U.S. was proud of. I'm proud of some of the things on that list, not all of them, Rolling Stone. But thanks for saying that's what we deserve to be known for. Quick break, a lot more. Craig Collins filling in on The Dana Show.
25: Here's your Wild Horse Resort and Casino weather update. Tonight there's a chance of showers mainly lasting until around 2 a.m. with winds averaging around 5 miles an hour and temperatures settling into the low 40s. Tomorrow you'll see clearer skies in the morning with an increase in cloud cover while winds average around 5 to 7 miles an hour and temperatures reach highs near 80 degrees. Get breaking news notifications and even stream this station with the Elkhorn mobile app. Download the app today.
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11: He's demonstrating his clout again. This is a Fox News alert. Texas Attorney General Ken Paxton won the Republican nomination for Senate, defeating four-term Senator John Cornyn tonight. Paxton was endorsed by President Trump last week. He'll now face Democrat James Tallarico in November. His victory in the runoff makes Cornyn the first Republican senator from Texas to lose the party's nomination for re-election. As for House Democrats, Congressman Christian Menefee wins the Democrat primary over firebrand Congressman Al Green. At least one person is dead and nine others remain unaccounted for after a large chemical tank imploded at a Washington State paper mill. Nine others were injured in the spill, some severely. Emergency responders were still working on recovery efforts at Nippon Dynawave Packaging in Longview. Firefighters note the tank remains unstable, complicating efforts to reach victims. Vice President J.D. Vance gathering with state attorneys general at a White House roundtable today to discuss anti-fraud enforcement. Fox's Kevin Cork has more from Washington.
15: According to the White House, the work that the anti-fraud task force is already putting in is already paying off.
16: We've referred over $22 billion in fraudulent small business loans back to the Treasury for collection. We've deferred more than $1.3 billion in fraudulent Medicaid reimbursements that were coming from various states, particularly California.
15: The VP says, thanks to clawbacks, another $135 billion that was stolen after the floodgates were opened after COVID has been recovered, as has $6.3 billion in suspected fraudulent government contracts. And since launching the new division, prosecuting fraud back in April, more than 450 actions to combat the fraud schemes have been taken in the past 50 days.
11: President Trump appointed Vance in March to lead the task force to eliminate fraud. 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
11: Consumer confidence declined slightly this month as gas prices stayed high and inflation remained elevated, a sharp contrast to soaring stock prices at or near record levels. The Conference Board's Consumer Confidence Index slipped 0.7 points to 93.1 in May. Israel's military battles with Iran-backed Hezbollah terrorists in Lebanon today. Fox Business Network's Ashley Webster is in Tel Aviv.
18: Despite a ceasefire in place and another round of peace talks set to begin in just 3 days, Israel is expanding its ground operations in southern Lebanon. Israeli Prime Minister Netanyahu telling his forces to, quote, press the pedal even harder, unquote, in targeting Iran-backed Hezbollah terrorists.
19: The IDF is operating with large forces on the ground and taking control of strategic areas. We are fortifying the security zone to protect the northern communities.
18: Israel is launching daily air and artillery strikes, especially in southern Lebanon, while Hezbollah has launched rockets and drones at communities in northern Israel and at Israeli troops occupying parts of the region.
11: Lebanese state media reports Israeli airstrikes in eastern Lebanon killed 12 people. Protesters in New Jersey gathering outside Delaney Hall ICE facility in Newark. They're concerned about the conditions inside where detainees are on a hunger strike.
1: White House Border Czar Tom Holman tells Fox, nothing will stop ICE from carrying out its mission.
2: We'll force feed them. We'll get a court order and force feed them. Hunger strikes do not work. So they can you know, put themselves in a position where they're, you know, not eating, but it's not going to cause them to be released.
1: Governor Mikey Sherrill was denied access to the building. Senator Andy Kim says the facility must be closed. The Trump administration wants all current and future federal employees to sign non-disclosure agreements. It's part of a continuing crackdown on leaks to the media. The American Federation of Government Employees says the proposed rule is part of a continuing effort to silence federal workers. I'm Tom Agati. This is Fox News.
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4: Hey, thanks for joining us on a Tuesday night. That Mark Chandler was really interesting. Former Deputy Director of Intelligence for the Joint Chiefs of Staff. Apparently in the room when the JCPOA, that was the Obama-Iran deal, was negotiated, and had some really interesting comments, and if you could read between the lines and what he could say and what he couldn't say, quite interesting nonetheless. All right, so tonight, here's the plan for the rest of the night. Just as we were coming on the air about 20 minutes or so ago, all of the big ones, New York Times, Fox News, MSNBC, CNN, all called the Texas primary for Ken Paxton, and it's not even close. You're talking 62-63% for Ken Paxton, 32-33% for John Cornyn. That is a shellacking in any way you look at it. John Cornyn is a multi-term senator and incumbent. To receive 32-33% of the vote in Texas is just unheard of. So President Trump's endorsement must have carried Ken Paxton over the line. Coming up next segment, we're going to talk to Chris Tomlinson. He's a columnist for the Houston Chronicle as well as the San Antonio Express News. We had him on during the first primary in Texas, and he was so well-respected, and his comments were so interesting. We decided to go back to him to find out his thoughts, as now we know that Ken Paxton is going to take on James Tallarico. Democrats, this is who they wanted. They think they have a better chance with Ken Paxton than they did with John Cornyn. John Cornyn, very well-respected in the traditional Republican circles, well-respected in the Senate. Ken Paxton, remember, was impeached by the Republican Party, by the Republicans in the legislature in Texas. So we'll come in back and talk with Chris Tomlinson. And then next hour, we got a book about Superman. Who really owns Superman? Did the man who invents Superman ever get credit for it? We'll talk about that coming up next hour as well. And then, of course, open phones in hour number three. It's America at Night. We're just getting started. Thanks for staying up on a Tuesday night. I'm McGraw-Millhaven. America at Night, back in a moment.
3: This is America at Night with McGraw-Millhaven.
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0: 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I'm Ted Lindner. Texas Attorney General Ken Paxton recently endorsed

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11: Distributed by Simon & Schuster, the book is called The Superman Wars. William Bernhardt, our guest. The Superman Wars, a battle for truth, justice, and an American icon. Okay, William, so Jerry Siegel came up with the idea for Superman in the 11th grade, him and his buddy. They drew the cartoons, they drew the characters, they came up with the idea, and they couldn't sell it to anybody. And then they come across DC Comics. Tell us what happens then.
12: Right. Of course, it wasn't called DC at that point, but this is the predecessor company by a long shot. Jerry had done work on other comic book features, like he had a PI called Slam Bradley that appeared in comics, New Fun, and other titles from this proto-DC company that I was talking about. It was founded, and really the comic book in its modern form was founded by Major Malcolm Wheeler Nicholson. And he was a retired military officer and a writer himself. Jerry had worked with him for a couple of years, so he trusted this guy. Jerry had wanted Superman to be a newspaper strip because at this time, during the 30s, that was huge. That was what everybody read, and those creators made bunches of money. And he spent years trying to get a newspaper strip, and it was only when he had tried every syndicate out there that he turned to comic books. And he turned to Major Nicholson because he knew and trusted this guy. He knew he's a writer. You know, he treats writers well. He understands artists and so forth. Unfortunately, in the days before Superman's first appearance in Action Comics number one, and I do mean the days before, the company was acquired against the Major's will by an involuntary bankruptcy proceeding by some of his partners, primarily Harry Donenfeld and Jack Leibowitz. And these are the people that Jerry would have to deal with for years. Not because, he thought he was doing business with the Major, and then these sharks came in, and Jerry didn't know what was going on or how to deal with it.
11: So he sells it for apparently pittance, right? He doesn't get any royalties. He just sells him the characters for very little money, doesn't he?
12: Well, really none. But you got to understand, Harry Donenfeld had mob connections, which he bragged about, and he'd been a rum runner during the Prohibition, and he'd been indicted twice for pornography. His main interest in acquiring this comic book company because he wanted to publish something that wouldn't be what they called a sing-sing job, meaning it'll end up in prison. Comic books look safe. And Jack Leibowitz was basically like his enforcer, his right-hand man accountant, who always kept the books and made it possible for Harry to acquire companies in just this sort of manner by forcing people into bankruptcy and then taking over their companies. So suddenly Jerry is dealing with these kinds of guys. Superman's already slated for Action number one, and Jack Leibowitz sends him a letter saying, by the way, we want to publish your thing, but, in order to do so, you need to sign this. The $130, you sometimes hear that Jerry and Joe sold the rights for $130. That's not actually true. It was a 13-page story. They got $10 a page. That's where the $130 came from. But there was, unfortunately, another clause at the bottom of the letter that said, basically, by the way, all rights, all characters in this story go to the company. And that's how he lost control of Superman. And boy, did he regret it, immediately.
11: Okay, hold on a second, because as somebody who has negotiated contracts, it's all about leverage. If he would have held out for more money, would they have just found another comic strip writer or another comic writer and gone in that route, right? I mean, what are the odds of them actually giving him more money? What could he have done differently?
12: Well, that's what he could have done was say no, of course, and tried to find, now that he was in the world of comic books, another comic book company. But as I said, he'd worked for the Major in the past, and I think that made him less astute. Whatever. He'd been pushing this thing for years, and he decided he wanted to see it in print. And
11: right.
12: He made a tragic mistake and, regretted it Forever After.
11: Was Superman a hit right off the bat?
12: Yes, immediately, like an overnight sensation. The comic books started selling like nobody had ever seen comic books or really anything sell. Licensing deals went through. It was the biggest sensation since Mickey Mouse. You know, there were people holding braids and Superman days. Merchandise.

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5: Go to Paul in Boise. Paul in Boise, Idaho. Welcome to America at Night. Paul in Boise, are you there? Paul in Boise. Boise going once? Going twice? Paul in Boise. All right, I don't know what happened to him. Let's try Catherine in Vancouver. Catherine, you're on America at Night. Good morning. Good evening. Good afternoon.
6: Good evening. Good morning. Hey, I heard your barbecue thing, and I was wondering if you had a special way of doing corn on the cob.
5: Oh, you want to know my corn on the cob secret. You don't want to know my rib secret, huh?
6: I don't eat ribs much because it's too much work.
5: Well, that's the whole idea. So so here's what I do with my corn on the cob. So if I'm grilling them, or you know, it's weird. Grill, right? You can grill them outside, or you can grill them inside, I guess, or boil them inside, or you can boil them outside. It's two ways to do it. My humble opinion. I am certainly no chef. I put the corn on the cob. I shuck it, and then I put it in water, and I let the water boil, and then I turn it off, and I leave it in the water till I'm ready to sort of serve it. That's the easy way. But if I'm outside and I want to do it outside, what I'll do is I'll take some paper towels and I'll soak them Okay. And I will then wrap it up in, I'll wrap up the soaked paper towels with the corn, on the cob, shucked. And then I'll put it in Reynolds wrap or, aluminum foil. And I'll put it on the grill. And the water, the water from the paper towels will then sort of steam the corn. And then I take it off the grill, and so I have steamed corn that way, as opposed to sort of boiled corn.
6: Now, that's cool.
5: That's...
6: Do you do it so that it's totally soaked, like dripping?
5: Oh, yeah.
6: Now, that's cool.
5: That's...
6: Do you do it so that it's totally soaked, like dripping?
5: Oh, yeah.

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4: News. I'm Ted Lindner. Texas Attorney General Ken Paxton, recently endorsed by President Trump, has defeated his GOP primary opponent and incumbent Senator John Cornyn in a Senate runoff on Tuesday.
5: And then there's one person I think you might know. President Donald J. Trump.
4: Paxton winning over 60% of the vote, Cornyn conceding the race. Paxton will run against Democrat James Tallarico in November. CENTCOM says the U.S. launched another lethal kinetic strike on a suspected drug boat transiting the Eastern Pacific. Commander of the U.S. Southern Command, General Francis Donovan, says one male narco-terrorist was killed and two survived. And the Vegas Golden Knights headed back to the Stanley Cup Finals. They completed a sweep on Tuesday night of the Colorado Avalanche, winning Game 4, 2-1. Then they'll take on the winner of the Canadiens Hurricane Series. 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
6: Here's your Wild Horse Resort and Casino weather update. Tonight there's a chance of showers mainly lasting until around 2 a.m. with winds averaging around 5 miles an hour and temperatures settling into the low 40s. Tomorrow you'll see clearer skies.

0: 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I've been surfing here since I was a kid. Now, seeing my grandson out on the water, it means everything to me. Watching him and taking in the blue waves, the sea breeze, the blurry horizon.
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5: I'm Bill Hemmer, and these are the most impactful moments in American history. December 8, 1980, marked a dark day for music across the globe. Beneath the arch entrance of the famous Dakota, an apartment building along Manhattan's Central Park West, John Lennon was murdered in cold blood. Mark David Chapman, an isolated and obsessed fan, fired 5 bullets from his revolver, 4 of which struck Lennon. Tributes poured in as the world mourned. Fellow Beatles expressed their farewells through song. Paul McCartney with Here Today and George Harrison with All Those Years Ago. John Lennon was a champion of peace, a symbol of hope, and the voice that dared us to imagine. Though his life was violently taken away, his gifts and contributions to music and culture are still celebrated to this day. I'm Bill Hemmer, Fox News.
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13: Couple of text lines. Wait, here you go. Here's somebody from New York. Wait till the guy in Sedona finds out that Donald Trump dodged the draft because of fake shin splints and bone spurs. Interesting. Also, this one, we'll end on this one. It was Chuck Connors, not George Connors. Get your facts straight. Well, did I say Chuck Connors? Chuck Connors was the rifleman. And, oddly enough, Chuck Connors, one of, I believe, only a handful of players who played both in the NBA and in Major League Baseball, believe it or not. Yeah, Chuck Connors, one of the few. He played for the Celtics, and I think he also played for the Dodgers, if my memory serves me right. I think it was the Celtics, I think it was the Dodgers. But Chuck Connors, the rifleman, yeah. Absolutely. All right, that's going to do it for us. We are officially done for the night. Our thanks for all the guests and all the callers and all the text messages who come in each and every night. We'll do it all again tomorrow night. Don't forget to text if you want to follow along on the show. Just text your name and number to 1-844-42-McGraw. Alex will send you a link. Sign up for the link, and you'll get a rundown of the show. And every show is turned into a podcast where all fine podcasts are found. Our executive director tonight and every night is Alex Hinton. Our engineer tonight is Richard Good. I'm McGraw Milhaven, and this is America at Night on Westwood One.
7: Here's your Wild Horse Resort and Casino weather update. Tonight there's a chance of showers mainly lasting until around 2 a.m. with winds averaging around 5 miles an hour and temperatures settling into the low 40s. Tomorrow you'll see clearer skies in the morning with an increasing cloud cover while winds average around 5 to 7 miles an hour and temperatures reach highs near 80 degrees. 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
17: Another Trump pick wins. I'm Ted Lindner, Fox News. Incumbent Texas Senator John Cornyn has lost the Republican nomination to Texas Attorney General Ken Paxton, who received President Trump's coveted endorsement. The senator on Tuesday night saying he'll back Paxton this fall.
18: I've always supported the Republican ticket, and I intend to do so again in this general election.
17: Cornyn conceding the race after Paxton won over 60% of the vote. Attorney General Paxton thanking his supporters, not the least of whom happens to be the leader of the free world.
19: And then there's one person who I think you might know. President Donald J. Trump.
17: Attorney General Paxton will now face Democratic nominee, State Representative and Seminarian James Tallarico. A massive chemical tank holding nearly a million gallons of a corrosive liquid imploded and collapsed Tuesday at a Washington paper mill. At least one worker is dead. 9 others are unaccounted for. Emergency responders are still working on recovery efforts in that situation. The investigation is underway. The Justice Department suing the University of California over anti-Semitism. Fox's Tom Graham with more.
20: The DOJ's Civil Rights Division alleges UCLA failed to prevent the anti-Semitic targeting of Jewish students on campus following the October 7, 2023 Hamas attacks in Israel. The lawsuit claims pro-Palestinian protesters were allowed to set up encampments and take control of the school's main quad for several days in 2024. The suit goes on to say Jewish and Israeli students were blocked from classrooms and other buildings, and some were beaten. UCLA has not immediately responded to the accusations. Tom Graham, Fox News.
17: And the Vegas Golden Knights headed back to the Stanley Cup Finals. They completed a sweep Tuesday night of the Colorado Avalanche, winning game 4, 2-1. They now take on the winner of the Canadiens Hurricanes series. Carolina leads that series 2-1. 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
17: Well, SEDCOM says the U.S. launched another lethal kinetic strike on a suspected drug boat transiting the Eastern Pacific. Commander of the U.S. Southern Command, General Francis L. Donovan, says one male narco-terrorist was killed, 2 others survived. There are demands on both sides for a deal between the U.S. and Iran to succeed, but neither are willing to capitulate to the other. Fox's Peter Ducey has more.
22: The Secretary of State Marco Rubio out there saying the Strait of Hormuz is going to open one way or another. Iran is saying, we'll open the strait if you take $24 billion in frozen Iranian money and unfreeze it. That is according to Iranian state-run media. And that is as the United States is chatting privately with partners in the Gulf about what their next draft peace plan should be.
23: I think there's strong alignment and agreement on what a preliminary draft should look like. But this is, it's either going to be a good deal or there isn't going to be one.
22: There are some Republicans who are very unhappy at the prospect of paying Iran what they want.
17: President Trump says it should be mandatory for Gulf states to join the Abraham Accords as part of any deal. The Pope speaking out about how companies are moving forward with the development of artificial intelligence. Fox Business's Connor Hansen has more on this.
24: Pope Leo is warning the world that AI threatens to normalize an anti-human vision. He believes there needs to be more government oversight and protections for workers it could displace. The Pope called for AI to be disarmed in his encyclical letter, comparing it with his call for the end of nuclear weapons. Only one major AI company joined in at the Vatican. Anthropic co-founder Chris Ola said AI development cannot be left solely to big tech, warning that intense commercial and geopolitical pressures could conflict with companies doing the right thing.
17: The U.S. stock market rose to more all-time highs on Tuesday. The S&P 500 up 45 points. The Dow fell 118. The NASDAQ rose 312. I'm Ted Lindner. This is Fox News.
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2: And I wanted to talk to you anyway about the UFO reports, what you think of them.
3: The best thing about it is it's really exciting. We got complete vindication because basically what happened was is the government admitted that we don't know what these spots, these objects, these bright lights are, but basically you can help the government because the thing we're finding out is government's not that bright and they need our...
4: I'm Sue Guzman. Texas Senator John Cornyn's 23-year run comes to an end after he fell to Texas Attorney General Ken Paxton in a primary runoff election Tuesday night. It comes after President Trump endorsed Paxton last week, calling him a true MAGA warrior.
5: And then there's one person I think you might know. President Donald J. Trump.
4: And Paxton acknowledging him last night. President Trump will meet with his cabinet Wednesday. The conflict with Iran expected to be a major topic. Fox's Ashley Webster.
6: U.S. Central Command saying that they launched these so-called defensive strikes to protect U.S. troops from Iranian forces. Later in the day, CENTCOM gave out a statement with more explanation saying, quote, targets included missile launch sites and Iranian boats that were attempting to emplace mines.
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8: Here's your Wild Horse Resort and Casino weather update. Tonight there's a chance of showers mainly lasting until around 2 a.m. with winds averaging around 5 miles an hour and temperatures settling into the low 40s. Tomorrow you'll see clearer skies in the morning with an increasing cloud cover while winds average around 5 to 7 miles an hour and temperatures reach highs near 80 degrees.

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0: Here's your Wild Horse Resort and Casino weather update. Tonight there's a chance of showers mainly lasting until around 2 a.m. with winds averaging around 5 miles an hour and temperatures settling into the low 40s. Tomorrow you'll see clearer skies in the morning with an increase in cloud cover while winds average around 5 to 7 miles an hour and temperatures reach highs near 80 degrees. 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
4: Defeated by a Trump-endorsed candidate. Fox News, I'm Sue Guzman. Incumbent U.S. Senator John Cornyn was defeated by the latest challenger backed by President Trump, Attorney General Ken Paxton, in a runoff election in Texas Tuesday night. More from Fox's Brooke Taylor.
5: The Associated Press called this race in favor of Paxton. The room went crazy with people and supporters excited. And Paxton entered with major momentum from the MAGA base, boosted by a late endorsement from President Trump, who called him a, quote, true MAGA warrior. He's now going to run up against Democratic candidate James Tallarico. This is probably one of the most, if not the most woke candidate that Texas has ever seen. And he's even said that the southern border should have a massive welcome mat.
4: Paxton, the second primary challenger backed by President Trump to knock out an incumbent Republican senator in the past few weeks. At least one person is dead, nine others unaccounted for, after a large chemical tank imploded at a Washington State paper mill, nine others injured at the Nippon Dynawave Packaging Company in Longview. Fire and Rescue Chief Scott Goldstein holding a briefing Tuesday night, suggesting hopes were dimming for the rescue of those missing, referring to the situation now as a recovery effort. The protests continued at an ICE detention facility in Newark, New Jersey yesterday over concerns about conditions in where detainees were reportedly staging a hunger strike over alleged poor conditions in health care. White House Border Czar Tom Homan telling Fox's The Ingram Angle his agency spent $1 billion on health care there during President Trump's first term.
6: Deaths in custody, they're talking about people being mistreated. Deaths in custody in ICE is a fraction of any state prison or federal facility. A fraction. And we deal with people from third world nations who are in bad shape when we get them.
4: New Jersey Governor Mikey Sherrill was denied access to the building Sunday. 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
4: President Trump set to hold a cabinet meeting Wednesday as the U.S. unleashes defensive strikes in Iran. This is demands for the Strait of Hormuz to be reopened are being met with yet more demands from the other side. More from Fox's Peter Ducey.
9: Iran says it'll do it if $24 billion in frozen funds are unfrozen, according to Iran state-run media. That's a no-go for Republicans like Ted Cruz complaining if new Iranian leaders are receiving billions of dollars, being able to enrich uranium and develop nuclear weapons, and having effective control over the Strait of Hormuz, then that outcome would be a disastrous mistake. Part of President Trump's preferred deal, make Gulf partners join the Abraham Accords, formally recognizing Israel, as a way to say thanks to the U.S. for dealing with Iran.
4: American farmers hoping a deal between the U.S. and Iran will lead to lower fertilizer prices. Fox Business's Grady Trimble reports.
10: Just like oil, the closure of the Strait of Hormuz has limited fertilizer supply, causing its price to skyrocket. Over the past month, the price of nitrogen-based urea fertilizer has fallen some 27% from its peak, but it's still nearly 10% higher than a year ago. A survey last month by the American Farm Bureau Federation found the vast majority of farmers can't afford the fertilizer they need to get through this planting season. The Agriculture Department is taking steps to try to mitigate higher prices, like waiving the Jones Act, loosening import restrictions, and meeting with companies.
4: The American Farm Bureau Federation says farm diesel prices have risen 46% since February. CENTCOM says the United States launched another lethal kinetic strike on a suspected drug boat transiting the Eastern Pacific. Commander of the U.S. Southern Command, General Francis L. Donovan, says one male narco-terrorist was killed and two survived. The U.S. has conducted at least 58 strikes on suspected drug vessels, killing at least 194 people. I'm Sue Guzman. This is Fox News.
11: Hi, everybody. This is McKenna Naughton from the Pendleton FFA chapter with your UCO Ag Talk. Here is part of my conversation with Shane Palm talking about the benefits of older equipment versus new equipment. Shane, you have over 30 years experience in the farming equipment service. Can you tell the difference between repairing old versus new and benefits of each?
12: The older equipment's easier to work on. The newer equipment obviously is have more technology or advanced emission systems in the engines and transmissions. Makes it more difficult. Have somebody that's not trained correctly to work on that kind of stuff. Technology has, especially over like the last 10 years, things have become very technology-based. It's making farming more efficient for the farmers. There is higher upfront costs, but the savings on the back end is definitely there. But again, it's more of a challenge for the farmer to work on some of this stuff with the technology that's involved now.
11: Thank you so much for your time. Tune in for the next edition of UCO Ag Talk, and thank you to Elkhorn Media Group for sponsoring this broadcast.
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2: News. I'm Ted Linder. President Trump said to meet with his cabinet later today, with the war with Iran expected to be a major topic. Fox's Ashley Webster.
3: U.S. Central Command saying that they launched these so-called defensive strikes to protect U.S. troops from Iranian forces. Later in the day, CENTCOM gave out a statement with more explanation, saying, quote, targets included missile launch sites and Iranian boats that were attempting to emplace mines.
2: Negotiations continue. CENTCOM says the U.S. launched another lethal kinetic strike on a suspected drug boat transiting the Eastern Pacific. Commander of the U.S. Southern Command, General Francis L. Donovan, said one male narco-terrorist was killed, two survived. And the Vegas Golden Knights headed back to the Stanley Cup Finals. They completed a sweep Tuesday night of the Colorado Avalanche, winning game 4-2-1. 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
5: Here's your Wild Horse Resort and Casino weather update. Tonight there's a chance of showers, mainly lasting until around 2 a.m. with winds averaging around 5 miles an hour and temperatures settling into the low 40s. Tomorrow you'll see clearer skies in the morning with an increase in cloud cover, while winds average around 5 to 7 miles an hour and temperatures reach highs near 80 degrees. 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In the early 1900s, wheat farmers used up to 40 mules to pull combines through the hills of wheat country. Umatilla Historical Society is here to present the 22nd annual Old Iron Show. Experience the sights, the sounds, and the mechanical marvels which led those mules out of the fields for the last time. Tractors, engines, cars, trucks, horse-drawn and hand-powered machinery will be on display at the free show. 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June 5th, 6th, and

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0: Here's your Wild Horse Resort and Casino weather update. Tonight there's a chance of showers mainly lasting until around 2 a.m. with winds averaging around 5 miles an hour and temperatures settling into the low 40s. Tomorrow you'll see clearer skies in the morning with an increase in cloud cover while winds average around 5 to 7 miles an hour and temperatures reach highs near 80 degrees. 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
5: Setting the stage for November in Texas. I'm Ted Lindner, Fox News. Incoming Texas Senator John Cornyn is out as he loses the Republican nomination to Texas Attorney General Ken Paxton, who received President Trump's coveted endorsement. The senator says he'll back Paxton this November.
6: I've always supported the Republican ticket, and I intend to do so again in this general election.
5: Paxton winning over 60% of the vote. Attorney General Paxton thanking his supporters, not the least of whom happens to be the leader of the free world.
7: And then there's one person I think you might know. President Donald J. Trump.
5: Attorney General Paxton will now face Democratic nominee, State Representative and Seminarian James Tallarico. A massive chemical tank holding nearly a million gallons of a corrosive liquid imploded and collapsed Tuesday at a Washington paper mill, killing at least one worker, leaving nine others unaccounted for. Nine other people injured in the spill. Emergency responders still working on recovery efforts, and an investigation is underway. The Justice Department suing the University of California over anti-Semitism. More details on this from Fox's Tom Graham.
8: The DOJ's Civil Rights Division alleges UCLA failed to prevent the anti-Semitic targeting of Jewish students on campus following the October 7, 2023 Hamas attacks in Israel. The lawsuit claims pro-Palestinian protesters were allowed to set up encampments and take control of the school's main quad for several days in 2024. The suit goes on to say Jewish and Israeli students were blocked from classrooms and other buildings, and some were beaten. UCLA has not immediately responded to the accusations. Tom Graham, Fox News.
5: And the Vegas Golden Knights headed back to the Stanley Cup Finals. They completed a sweep on Tuesday of the Colorado Avalanche, winning game 4, 2-1. They'll now take on the winner of the Canadiens Hurricanes series. 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
5: CENTCOM says the U.S. launched another lethal kinetic strike on a suspected drug boat transiting the Eastern Pacific. Commander of the U.S. Southern Command, General Francis L. Donovan, saying one male narco-terrorist was killed, two others survived. There are demands on both sides for a deal between the U.S. and Iran to succeed, but neither willing to capitulate to the other. More details on this from Fox's Peter Ducey.
12: The Secretary of State Marco Rubio out there saying the Strait of Hormuz is going to open one way or another. Iran is saying we'll open the strait if you take $24 billion in frozen Iranian money and unfreeze it. That is according to Iranian state-run media. And that is as the United States is chatting privately with partners in the Gulf about what their next draft peace plan should be.
13: You know, I think there's strong alignment and agreement on what a preliminary draft should look like. But this is, it's either going to be a good deal or there isn't going to be one.
12: There are some Republicans who are very unhappy at the prospect of paying Iran what they want.
5: President Trump says that it should be mandatory for Gulf states to join the Abraham Accords as part of any deal. A national coffee chain is given back today by donating a portion of its iced coffee sales to help kids. Fox's Tanya J. Powers with more.
14: Grabbing your iced coffee at Dunkin' today means you'll also be supporting a nonprofit, bringing joy to kids battling hunger or illness. $1 for every iced coffee and cold brew sold at participating Dunkin' locations across the country will be donated to the Dunkin' Joy in Childhood Foundation. Dunkin' says the money raised will benefit pediatric health and hunger relief groups. Last year, Dunkin's Iced Coffee Day generated more than $2 million to support its initiatives, including Dunkin' Connecting Joy, Dunkin' Prom, and Dogs for Joy. Dunkin's Joy in Childhood Foundation was founded in 2006, and since then has generated more than $70 million to hundreds of local and national charities. Tanya J. Powers, Fox News.
5: And I'm Ted Lindner. This is Fox News.
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1: 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I'm Bill Hemmer, Fox News.
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6: The room went crazy with people and supporters excited. And Paxton entered with major momentum from the MAGA base, boosted by a late endorsement from President Trump, who called him a, quote, true MAGA warrior. He's now going to run up against Democratic candidate James Tallarico. This is probably one of the most, if not the most woke candidate that Texas has ever seen. And he's even said that the southern border should have a massive welcome mat.
7: Paxton, the second primary challenger backed by President Trump to oust an incumbent Republican, Congressman Thomas Massey, lost to a Trump-backed challenger in Kentucky last week. President Trump is set to hold a cabinet meeting today as the U.S. unleashes defensive strikes in Iran.
8: Today's cabinet meeting comes as a tentative peace deal is negotiated to end the war with Iran. The president has warned attacks on Iran could resume if an agreement ending Iran's nuclear program is not reached. A White House official tells the Washington Post President Trump and his team will also discuss the economy and the anti-fraud task force. President Trump had planned to hold this cabinet meeting at Camp David, the presidential retreat in rural Maryland, but scrapped those plans because of the possibility of inclement weather here. At the White House, Jared Halpern, Fox News.
7: Former U.S. Attorney General Pam Bondi reportedly diagnosed with thyroid cancer weeks after being fired from the Trump administration earlier this year. The wife of Trump advisor Stephen Miller making the announcement on social media that the 60-year-old Bondi underwent treatment for the cancer and is recovering. 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
7: Iran promising retaliation after new U.S. strikes. Fox's Ashley Webster has more from Tel Aviv.
14: U.S. Central Command says those strikes on Iranian missile launching sites were purely defensive to protect U.S. troops, but Iran is calling it an aggressive and blatant violation of the ceasefire. Iran's foreign ministry, meantime, added that it will leave no act of aggression unanswered, but did not elaborate, while the country's supreme leader says, quote, America will no longer have a safe haven in the Middle East. And of course, the Strait of Hormuz remains closed, the price of oil remains higher, and the global economy remains in limbo.
7: President Trump says peace deal negotiations have been proceeding nicely. At least one person is dead, nine others unaccounted for, after a large chemical tank imploded at the Nippon Dynaware Packing Company in Longview, Washington. Nine others injured. Fire Department Battalion Chief Matt Amos offering little hope that the nine missing will be found alive.
15: The recovery operations, they remain focused on safely accessing all affected areas of the facility, recovering victims, and supporting impacted families while ensuring responder safety. Due to the instability of the site, some areas remain inaccessible at this time.
7: Washington Governor Bob Ferguson says the National Guard will assist local officials later today with the recovery efforts and also to monitor air quality. Officials in Southern California have lifted the final evacuation order for residents who live near a damaged chemical tank, allowing 16,000 residents to return home. Crisis began Thursday when a crack formed in the tank, sparking concerns that an implosion would be imminent. Officials lifted the final orders Tuesday night after temperature on the tank remained stable for 4 hours without intervention from sprinklers. I'm Sue Guzman. This is Fox News.
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0: In the early 1900s, wheat farmers used up to 40 mules to pull combines through the hills of wheat country. Umatilla Historical Society is here to present the 22nd annual Old Iron Show. 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
2: News, I'm Ted Lindner. Texas Attorney General Ken Paxton, recently endorsed by President Trump, wins his GOP race against his primary opponent and incumbent Senator John Cornyn in a Senate runoff on Tuesday.
3: And then there's one person I think you might know. President Donald J. Trump.
2: Cornyn conceded the race after Paxton won over 60% of the vote. He'll run against Democrat James Tallarico in November. CENTCOM says the U.S. launched another lethal kinetic strike on a suspected drug boat transiting the Eastern Pacific. Commander of the U.S. Southern Command, General Francis L. Donovan, saying one male narco-terrorist was killed. Two others survived. And the Vegas Golden Knights headed back to the Stanley Cup Finals. They completed a sweep on Tuesday night of the Colorado Avalanche, winning Game 4, 2-1. 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
4: Another win for President Trump. I'm Ted Lindner, Fox News. President Trump endorsed Attorney General Ken Paxton in the race in the Senate primary. Incumbent Texas Senator John Cornyn loses that nomination to Texas Attorney General Ken Paxton Tuesday night. The senator says he'll back Paxton this fall.
5: I've always supported the Republican ticket, and I intend to do so again in this general election.
4: Cornyn conceding the race after Paxton won over 60% of the vote. The attorney general thanking his supporters, not the least of whom happens to be the leader of the free world.
6: And then there's one person who I think you might know. President Donald J. Trump.
4: Attorney General Paxton will now face Democrat nominee, State Representative and Seminarian James Tallarico in November. A massive chemical tank holding nearly a million gallons of a corrosive liquid imploded and collapsed Tuesday at a Washington paper mill, killing at least one worker and leaving nine others unaccounted for. Nine other people were injured in the spill as well. The investigation is underway. The Justice Department suing the University of California over anti-Semitism.
7: The DOJ's Civil Rights Division alleges UCLA failed to prevent the anti-Semitic targeting of Jewish students on campus following the October 7, 2023 Hamas attacks in Israel. The lawsuit claims pro-Palestinian protesters were allowed to set up encampments and take control of the school's main quad for several days in 2024. The suit goes on to say Jewish and Israeli students were blocked from classrooms and other buildings, and some were beaten. UCLA has not immediately responded to the accusations. Tom Graham, Fox News.
4: And the Vegas Golden Knights headed back to the Stanley Cup Finals. They completed a sweep on Tuesday night of the Colorado Avalanche, winning game 4-2-1. They'll now take on the winner of the Canadiens Hurricanes series. 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
4: Well, CENTCOM says the U.S. launched another lethal kinetic strike on a suspected drug boat transiting the Eastern Pacific. Commander of the U.S. Southern Command, General Francis L. Donovan, saying one male narco-terrorist was killed, 2 others survived. Demands on both sides for a deal between the U.S. and Iran to succeed, but neither willing to capitulate to the other. Fox's Peter Ducey with more for us.
16: The Secretary of State Marco Rubio out there saying the Strait of Hormuz is going to open one way or another. Iran is saying we'll open the strait if you take $24 billion in frozen Iranian money and unfreeze it. That is according to Iranian state-run media. And that is as the United States is chatting privately with partners in the Gulf about what their next draft peace plan should be.
17: I think there's strong alignment and agreement on what a preliminary draft should look like. But this is, it's either going to be a good deal or there isn't going to be one.
16: There are some Republicans who are very unhappy at the prospect of paying Iran what they want.
4: President Trump says it should be mandatory for Gulf states to join the Abraham Accords as part of any deal. And a national coffee chain given back today by donating a portion of its iced coffee sales to help kids.
18: Grabbing your iced coffee at Dunkin' today means you'll also be supporting a nonprofit, bringing joy to kids battling hunger or illness. $1 for every iced coffee and cold brew sold at participating Dunkin' locations across the country will be donated to the Dunkin' Joy in Childhood Foundation. Dunkin' says the money raised will benefit pediatric health and hunger relief groups. Last year, Dunkin's Iced Coffee Day generated more than $2 million to support its initiatives, including Dunkin' Connecting Joy, Dunkin' Prom, and Dogs for Joy. Dunkin's Joy in Childhood Foundation was founded in 2006, and since then has generated more than $70 million to hundreds of local and national charities. Tanya J. Powers, Fox News.
4: And I'm Ted Lindner. This is Fox News.
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0: Normal is broken, common sense is weird. 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I'm Dave Ramsey. Rachel Cruz, number one best-selling author, co-host of the Smart Money Happy Hour, Ramsey personality, and my daughter is my co-host today. 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Lynn is in Los Angeles. Hi, Lynn. How are you?
1: I'm fine, thank you. How are you guys?
0: Better than we deserve. What's up?
1: Perfect. I'm 77, retired, and about 10 years ago, I took out a reverse mortgage on my home. That was paid for, but of course now I owe that, and it's about $98,000 in racking up interest, of course, every month at astronomical, and I don't use it, and I haven't used it probably in right after I first got it. And
0: by use it,
1: like
0: you haven't been.
1: Off.
0: I'm sorry. By using it, you mean
1: no,
0: you haven't been receiving the payments?
1: I haven't been taking funds out. No, at
0: okay.
1: all.
0: Okay.
1: One time, I think I did.
0: Well, for a while to get it up
1: like
0: to 90,000.
1: Situation.
0: Yeah. Okay. So, what is the interest
1: okay,
0: rate on this ridiculous mess?
1: Oh, I think it's about 6-something,
0: yeah.
1: 6%. And I know the interest, when I look at the statement, it's about $500-some a month, it mm-hmm. seems like now.
0: That'd be about right.
1: So that's like, yeah, that's kind of killing me. But I don't know what to do. I have a traditional IRA with about $230,000 in it.
0: Mm-hmm.
1: And I also have a high-yield savings account with about $80,000 in it.
0: Mm-hmm.
1: I'm very reluctant to use my high-yield savings account to at least pay a portion of it off because I just like having that security of knowing that money is there. And I was wondering if I used my traditional IRA, would the taxes kill me?
0: You'll have taxes on it, but you won't have any penalty. What other nest egg do you have? Is that it? Your total balance?
1: No, I have about another $15,000 in just my regular savings account.
0: What are you living on?
1: I have retirement, Social Security, and a teacher's retirement.
0: Okay, cool. So how much a month do you have coming in?
1: About $4,500.
0: And you live on that?
1: Yes.
0: And you're in Los Angeles?
1: Yes,
0: okay.
1: Believe it or
2: do you,
1: not.
2: Lynn, do you have...
1: But I have no debt. I have no debt other than that
2: and a little reverse mortgage. Yeah. What margin do you have per month? Like out of the $4,500, how much is left after you have all your living expenses?
1: Oh, gosh. Probably. Well, my son and daughter-in-law live with me, and they chip in and everything, so I probably have about, you know, $3,000 left by at the end of the month.
0: Oh, wow.
1: When we share expenses.
0: Okay.
1: Yeah,
0: what's the home worth?
1: Probably about $850,000.
0: Okay. So at the tune of the $6,000 a year in interest is just being added to it.
1: That's right.
0: So it's just chipping away. So if we did that for 10 years, you'd be 87. If we did it for 20 years, you'd be 97.
1: Right.
0: Okay, and that would still only be $120,000. Well, it'd be more than that because the interest is going to be on the interest, but it'd be $150,000 more. And so at that point, you're going to have $350,000 owed on whatever that property is worth 20 years from today.
1: Right.
0: It doesn't bother me. I'm going to let it sit there.
1: You would? Now,
0: yeah.
1: The other thing is, though, what if something happens health-wise and I have to, say, move in with my daughter? Technically, with a reverse mortgage, I have to live in that house. So then I'd have to sell it.
0: Exactly.
1: Is that the only other option?
0: Exactly. And you probably would do that anyway. If you had a paid $4 million house and you moved in with your daughter, you probably wouldn't keep the paid $4 million house.
1: Okay. So your suggestion would be just
0: I'm going to let it ride. If you told me
1: keep doing what it's doing.
0: Yeah, if you told me you had another $300,000 or $400,000 laying around somewhere, I would use $100,000 of it and pay it off for peace of mind only. But I don't want to take you down by $100,000 from $310,000 worth of money. What do you think,
1: okay.
0: Rachel?
2: I guess I'm a little shocked just to say to keep it, but as you go out the math, well, and especially since you're not working, Lynn, and my thing is too, even with the margin though per month, you're still not going to, it's going to take a while to get to.
0: You know what? The other thing is you could do this. You could do what you're talking about. I see where you're going already. You could take like 50,000 of your 80, throw it at it, and then take it, run over to the credit union and get a loan and pay off that loan out of your margin in a couple of years. And you'd be back to debt free in 2 or 3 or 4 years.
1: I could do that. I could also, I thought about doing the 50,000 out of my high yield and then also maybe 50,000 out of my.
0: You could, but that's going to cost you 20% or 15% or something more than the interest at the credit union. And I probably would nibble at it and say $1,000 a month for 50 months and be done that way, or 40 months or something like that. Yeah.
1: I gotcha.
0: You could do $1,000 a month.
1: And also, if I paid it down even by $50,000, the interest wouldn't be obviously that much.
2: Well, your payment per month, it would be less. Right.
0: Yeah, it's just going to accrue at whatever the balance is. But if you ran over the credit union and got just a simple little loan and, you know, on a 4-year note or something, you probably would pay it off.
2: Because a credit union interest rate would be
0: lower.
2: 3, 4?
0: Yeah. Well, I mean, probably 5 right now, but somewhere in there. I mean, just ask them what they would loan $50,000 on a $1 million house. Oh, my gosh. Talk about a deal for a credit union, right? And
1: are they going to consider I want
0: a ridiculously good interest rate and no closing costs is what I want if I'm you. But that's an idea. You could explore that with them, and then you could pay it off.
2: Because the 80 grand sitting there, Lynn, technically I look at that as your emergency funds, right? And if you did three or six months of that, it would not add up to 80 grand.
0: Yeah, you got some extra there.
2: Yes. So even if you left 30 and threw 50 at it, like what you were saying, I think that gives you plenty of room to be there.
0: All we're doing there is not solving a financial crisis, because you don't have one. We're solving an aggravation. You do have that. And we're solving, as Dr. John Deloney says, we're solving for peace. And so I love the idea of you being 80 and zero debt on this house, because it's aggravating you so much that you called us.
2: When you're home, there's a safety net there. There's something to be said when you own it outright.
0: Especially in your 80s.
2: Yes, yes. That if you don't get, you know, if you get in trouble or something. And the good thing is too, Lynn, regardless of which way you slice it or you do it, is the value of the home now so outweighs everything. So even if you did have a crisis and you did have to sell for something, you know, you still have a good amount of equity.
0: Hundreds and hundreds of thousands. Yeah. Yeah, you're in good shape. So, yeah, this is a...
2: It's a bad product, though. You see it on cable news.
0: Yeah.
2: Reverse mortgages, walk-in bathtubs. Stay away, people. Stay away.
0: If you're buying your financial products where they sell Snuggies and walk-in bathtubs, you have a problem.

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5: In the early 1900s, wheat farmers used up to 40 mules to pull combines through the hills of wheat country. 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
1: Eddie's in Denver. Hey, Eddie, what's up in your world?
7: Thank you for taking my call. Appreciate
1: sure.
7: it.
1: Certainly.
7: I'm third generation in a family business. We farm and ranch. In 2018, my dad got real sick and stepped up to the plate and bought everybody out, and just me and my wife run the place now.
1: Wow.
7: How
1: did you do that?
7: I have, with no sleep, frankly.
1: A big mortgage?
7: A lot of hard work. Yeah, yeah.
1: How much do you owe on the ranch?
7: Well, I owe nothing as of last November.
1: Wow, you got it all paid off.
7: Yeah, I might be the luckiest person you've talked to, Dave.
0: How much was it for?
7: Just a little over $5.25 million.
8: Wow. Good for you. Way to go, Eddie.
7: Just a few things kind of fell in my lap, and we took advantage. And like I said, just a lot of luck. And I've got a really good partner on my side. My wife is fantastic.
8: Mm. Yeah. Sounds like you worked a lot. It sounds like you worked to create luck. I like it.
7: I think it's just luck on my end. But anyways, I got everything paid off, and now we're stepping into a different season here, and I have a neighbor place that connects straight to us, and it's a good place. We've farmed and ranched next to each other for 3 generations, and they don't have anybody in line. And they came to me here last month and asked if I was interested, and I am. I am interested, and the reason I am is I've got 2 little boys. They're pretty young. They're 7 and 4, and I got a nephew, 21. They all 3 someday, I hope, will work for me. I don't want to play anybody's life, but that's the goal. And to do that, I would need to grow the place a little bit, and this would be a heck of an opportunity for me.
8: Yeah, sounds good. But, even if you were just building a business to sell it, which you got so much family emotion in this one, you're probably not doing that. But, you know, it sounds like an opportunity to grow the business, period. So what's the place going to cost?
7: Up front's going to cost $4.65.
8: What's up front mean?
7: Well, that's what they want is $4.65, but they've got a residence on it that I'm uninterested in owning. And I've talked to 2 real estate agents, and that and 40 acres should bring a little over $1.25 million. And then there's another quarter section that is detached that I'm uninterested in owning, and that should bring right around $380,000 to $400,000.
0: Mm-hmm. So okay. It'd be about $1 million.
8: So you came up with 5.25 how fast to pay off your debt?
7: 2018 to now.
8: Okay. So you did that in
0: 8 years.
8: In 8 years.
7: Eight years, yes.
8: Okay. All right. And now
0: and little sleep with a lot of luck is what you kept pushing to.
8: Yeah, I understand. Understand. Yeah. So yeah. I don't borrow money for anything, particularly for business, because it doesn't always work out the way this last one worked out for you. I'm proud of you. I'm glad you got out, but I don't want to sign up again for the hell you just got out of. But I do want this piece of property. So how do we do this? So the way Dave does it, I bought an office building many, many years ago for $5 million, and I didn't have 2 nickels to rub together at the moment, but I was making really good money like you've been doing. You've got more than 2 nickels, but I leased that building with a 5-year option to purchase it for $5 million, and I closed on it at the 5-year mark. It took that. I mean, I scratched every nickel out of the corner of the couch, right? To get to do that. The good news is by the time I closed on it, it was worth $13 million.

0: do you do on the land, Eddie, specifically? Is it farm? You said ranching. Like, what is it specifically?
1: We run cattle mainly.
0: Yeah. Cattle.
2: So, yeah. Beef prices. Hello. Can we spell volatile? Yeah. And so, you know, if I'm you, I'm going to talk to them. How much cash could you scrape together to pay them for a right to buy it for 5 years? Could you give them $500,000?
1: Yes.
2: Without going in debt?
1: Yes.
2: Okay. How much could you give them now?
1: Cash, probably $1.25 million, but that'd leave me with...
2: I know. I don't want you poor. I'm just asking how much cash you got. Okay. I'm not suggesting that, but my point is, okay, so we need four

0: So that gets your need all the way down to under $3 million.
1: Yes.
0: And you've got a million of that. You don't want to put it all in there today, but that's the number. So we need
2: half.
0: So I need $2 million. So what am I, how fast am I going to come up with that? Oh, a 3-year or a 5-year option. And I give you $500K to be applied to the purchase price. And I'm going to rent it from you for a maximum of 5 years. And as soon as I can scrape the money together, we're going to close on it. But I don't want to borrow money. And you talk to that old ranch that's 4 generations, and he's going to understand I don't want to borrow money.
1: Understood.
0: They want their money now, but they can understand you saying that. So if you could talk them into giving them $500,000 now and a 3-year or 5-year option, and you scrape together the other two and a half, you line up simultaneous closings on the other two parcels off the, and you close on all of it the same day, your actual cash need is not that high. And you're going to get there.
2: Well, and for them, if you really did that, that's 1.8 that you pay them with the other properties selling.
0: Yeah.
2: And then you throw in, you know, even if you threw in 200,000, it's $2 million that they may get on closing day, right? So yeah, no, you're getting there.
0: No, they're going to get their whole $4 million on closing day. 4.6. The seller next door.
2: Yeah.
0: We're going to give them 4.6 the day you close on it.
2: But you're closing in 5 years.
0: Sometime between now and 5 years. Yeah. And
2: no, but I'm saying, can he parcel out now and put and sell some of those properties? Go ahead now and let them
0: sell off. You can't sell off.
2: But can they,
0: let them sell them off. Yeah, they'd be fine if they sold them.
2: And then it takes it down for what you owe them.
0: Yeah, if you guys want some of your money today, that's a good idea.
2: Well, because they want the cash, is what you're saying.
0: Yeah, if they want some of their cash today, they could go ahead and get almost $2 million of it now. You know, whatever the 40 house,
2: 1.8,
0: 40, and then the back track that you don't want, whatever the total of that is, let them go ahead and do that. And I do want this, but this is what the net's going to be, and that actually puts half the money in their pocket now if they sell off those tracks.
2: Yep, which is what I just said about 45 seconds ago.
0: That's good.
2: Thank you.
0: I'm catching up with you. Took me a minute. So what happens when I'm not on the air for a while?
2: I know, Dave. You're great, though.
0: Running slow.
2: No, you're not. The mind is sharp.
0: It's very interesting
2: deal,
0: though.
2: The mind is sharp.
0: Here's the thing.
2: You love a puzzle, though. A real estate puzzle is what you love.
0: And what I love is when you take debt as an option off the table, now you got to figure out a way to do it. And now your creativity kicks in. Mm-hmm. Now you start to think, okay, I could get the neighbor to sell off, or I could sell it off, or I could sell simultaneous closings, or I could do options. Mm-hmm. But if I'm just unwilling to borrow money, and I don't have the money, how am I going to figure this out? And so the way we've grown Ramsey, I mean, we've got 1,000 people working in this building, and $300 million a year in revenue, 100%. The way we just talked about, we have in every case used the profits from something we were doing here to start a new something we were doing here. Mm-hmm. And the profits from that starts the things for the drives the next thing. And
2: which takes a lot more work and a lot more patience and some frustration, but so much more peace, right? Because at the end of it, there's no risk.
0: And it's sustainable.
2: Yes.
0: Yeah. No banker is going to come and screw you over. And believe me, it's like their full-time job.

Dave Ramsey here. For more than 30 years of talking to folks on the air, I can tell you that most people are broke. Not because they don't make enough money, but because they don't have a plan. Money comes in, money goes out, and they still got nothing to show for it. Listen, you work too hard to be broke. And because they don't have a plan. Money comes in, money goes out, and they still got nothing to show for it. Listen, you work too hard to be broke. And if you don't tell your money where to go,

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3: News. I'm Sue Guzman. Texas Senator John Cornyn's 23-year run comes to an end after losing to Texas Attorney General Ken Paxton in a primary runoff election. Comes after President Trump endorsed Paxton last week, calling him a true MAGA warrior. Paxton acknowledged him last night.
4: And then there's one person I think you might know. President Donald J. Trump.
3: President Trump will meet with his cabinet today. The conflict with Iran expected to be a major topic. Fox's Ashley Webster.
5: U.S. Central Command saying that they launched these so-called defensive strikes to protect U.S. troops from Iranian forces. Later in the day, CENTCOM gave out a statement with more explanation saying, quote, targets included missile launch sites and Iranian boats.
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0: Claire is with us in Charlotte, North Carolina. Hi, Claire. How are you?
1: Good. How are you all?
0: Better than we deserve. What's up?
1: So my question to you is just, how do I continue to honor my parents biblically if they are dishonorable, especially when it comes to financial matters?
2: They're dishonorable, meaning they're not great with money. What they do with money, you don't agree with?
1: Well, so I'm assisting, but they say all kinds of things to me that are just, to me, not honorable as parents, and I'm trying to still honor them biblically.
0: Okay. Biblically, to honor someone is not to honor everything they do. It's to honor the position of parenthood.
1: Right.
0: We honor our father and our mother so that we may live long in the land, okay, to quote Old Testament, right? And so
1: yes.
0: We want to honor, but if mom's doing cocaine, we don't honor the cocaine.
2: Or if she's being
0: use.
2: Verbally abusive to you,
0: well, I mean,
2: Claire.
0: In other words, if she's misbehaving.
2: Yeah.
0: So we don't honor misbehavior, but we do honor the position. So the same would be true where we're called biblically to honor our leaders and pray for our leaders. So, I didn't agree with much of anything Joe Biden did, but I honored the position he held as president, and I prayed for him as a person. But I don't have to agree with any of his policies to do that.
1: Okay.
0: It's the same thing. You honor the position, not the...
2: And the current one.
0: And that's got to do with your nobility and your dignity, but that does not mean you are enabling or allowing ridiculous, interactions. And so, if you get above that, you can honor fatherhood and have never met your father.
2: Claire, what is it currently, your relationship dynamic? Because are you taking care of them financially? What's going on?
1: Yes. Yeah, so my mom lives overseas. So I was financially taking care of them, taking care of her, in terms of just like helping out monthly, but it got to a point where I was overextending myself too much, and I fell back into a lot of debt that I thankfully was able to pay off by just hustling for the last couple of months with work and picking up as much overtime as possible. And I still owe a little bit more because I still have to pay for some things that I shipped overseas to her that have landed. But I talked to her today, and she got frustrated at me because I had to cut off some things financially because it just was not in my means anymore. And she said some very hurtful things to me that I know is not true to my character, but it was not right. I yelled at her, and I got upset because of what she was saying to me. And, I prayed about it, and I repented, and then I sent her a text, but she blocked me. So I was just like, I don't
2: relationship, and then you're trying to be generous and kind and helping her right from with the financial support monthly. So it's more just about boundaries, Claire, and you having integrity within yourself to say this. I still feel good about this action of taking care of, because you may, right? She may be horrible to you, but I don't know what her living situation is, and maybe you think, I still want to be able to make sure that she's good, and that's the route you want to take. Then maybe from the relationship perspective is where the boundaries have to be, or vice versa. Maybe you look up and you're like, I can't have a relationship anymore, and I don't feel good financially, maybe because of your numbers or just because of the whole situation, with whatever you decide.
0: So, the thing that happens is when we're helping someone, entitlement can set in, and she felt she felt entitled to your money. And when you said, I'm not able to do that for whatever reason, it was as if you took her money away from her because she already owned it in her mind. That's what entitlement means, okay? She feels like she already owned your money and like you stole it back from her. And that can be compounded and made even worse by cultural norms. What country is she in?
1: West Africa.
0: Yeah, for sure. Cultural norms are at play in this, right? Because it's much more normal there for generations to take care of each other, even if they go broke doing that, which is dysfunctional, than it would be in America, where we're very compartmentalized from our extended family. And that's a cultural norm here. One's not right, one's not wrong. It's just norm. Because, you know, that there has its roots in just sheer survival. This idea that that you take care of your mom, you take care of your kid, you take care of your auntie, you know, you take
2: well,
0: care
2: even
0: of...
2: The, yeah. Well, yeah, and, yeah, you could look at all different cultures, right? And families living together, multi-generational, all of it. But, okay, so going forward, Claire, what's your gut? What are you thinking?
1: So moving forward, my thing was to just... I told her, I said, I cannot help for a while because I have to get financially stable, and I can't help you if I cannot help myself first.
2: Right. That's right.
1: To get on a proper footing. And she seemed like she understood, but at the end of the day, I really come down to I don't think she understood really because it's hard for her to comprehend that. The more I try to explain my financial situation to her, the more she thinks, oh, well, you make this much money, then you should be able to help me with this much. Mm-hmm. So I kind of had to stop telling her mm-hmm. so much about it. Mm-hmm. But so I sent her some things overseas that should help her for the next 6 months to a year. Like and that's what put me in debt because I spent a lot of money on things that I knew would be beneficial to her for her to sell and make money over there. So, and I told her the reason why she's upset at me is because I told her I cannot transport the things from the dock to your house because she lives 3 hours away from the port. I said, you have to figure out a way or I can talk to the shipper to, maybe like work something out where you can go and get it little by little. And she's just like, oh, you left me in a bind and my husband's not working. And I'm like, okay, well, and she's my stepdad. But I'm like, it's not, I didn't make him not work. So I didn't know how to respond to that. And I just like got so mad because she kept on mm-hmm. telling me, you know, oh, you're good for nothing daughter. Like you don't help me out. You put me in a bind. You're doing this. I'm like, in my mind, I'm like, wow. Okay. So I just started yelling. I'm like, I have feelings too, you know, and it's not fair to me. She's like, it is fair to you. You need to like, you know, it was just a lot. And yeah. I didn't want to yell at her.
2: Yeah. Yeah. Well, is that a pattern though with your relationship? Did that shock you that she responded like that or?
1: It did not shock me, honestly. Okay. It was just more of like a quick, instant response just sure. because of all that's been going on. But it did not shock me. Yeah. I was not upset in a sense, but I was more hurt by what she said.
0: Two areas that you need to clarify in your mind, your boundaries. And you may want to sit down with your pastor or somebody and discuss it. You need to clarify your relational boundaries as to what am I willing to let someone that I love say to me? How am I, you know, mom, I'm not going to have this discussion. If you're going to raise your voice, we'll have to talk another time. If you're going to cuss at me, we're going to talk another time. Okay. And just hang up. And, when you know, I'll talk to you as long as we can talk reasonably. We can disagree, but we're not going to be disagreeable. And that's one set of boundaries. And the second set of boundaries is what amount of money is reasonable. You putting yourself in debt does not make sense to do this. So that's unreasonable. But if you're going to ship goods over there, you need to think about how you're going to get them to her. You know, the 3-hour gap is a bit of a problem on your end. So how'd you think that was going to work? I don't know why it would work. It shouldn't work. So you probably should have gotten them all the way to her doorstep or not done the whole shipping of goods thing. Mm-hmm. One of the two. Because you knew she didn't have the ability to get there. So, you set your financial boundaries and your relational boundaries, and they should be two different. They're not tied together. My financial boundaries aren't tied to my relational boundaries. I can have a quality relationship and give no money. I can give a lot of money and not tolerate misbehavior. They don't have to go together, but for sure, those things. But that what this did is it puts you just completely into a tornado, and it hurts. And just back up and de-escalate and reset what you are willing to do. And then the next time you approach a conversation, what am I willing to do with the way we talk about things, our relationship, what am I willing to do financially.

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2: I'm Bill Hemmer, and these are the most impactful moments in American history. The man who would become the world's most wanted criminal, the leader of a ruthless and violent terrorist organization, a self-identified caliphate with a $25 million bounty on his head. He was Abu Bakr al-Baghdadi. Baghdadi ruled from the playbook established by Zarqawi, using the same vicious tactics to raise and spread the presence of his jihadist group, known as ISIS, across the Middle East. Baghdadi was able to evade capture and detection for nearly a decade. That is, until October 26, 2019. Baghdadi was surrounded by United States Special Operations Forces. Baghdadi detonated a suicide vest, killing himself. It was a significant display of the power and precision of U.S. intelligence in their fight in the war on terror. I'm Bill Hemmer, Fox News.
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0: Jessica is with us in Los Angeles. Hi, Jessica. How are you?
1: Hi. I'm doing well. How are you?
0: Better than we deserve. What's up?
1: Hi. Well, I wanted to ask you guys a question. A little background. I'm 32 years old, and I am an attorney in L.A. County. I've been working hard to save up for my retirement and, you know, investments and all that. And I've been in a long-term relationship for about 3 years with my partner, who's 41. And marriage is on the horizon, and I just kind of, I had my suspicions, but I recently found out that, or confirmed that he doesn't have any investment accounts or like retirement accounts. And so this really concerned me, and I just wanted to, some insight from you guys about, you know, how big of a red flag is this? You know, can he catch up? Am I being superficial for even being concerned about this at all? So just really wanted your insight.
0: Wow.
2: Do you know why, Jessica, that he has no retirement?
1: I asked, and kind of the common responses might be like, you know, well, I was just planning to work my whole life, which it's like you don't have that choice, right? You could get mm-hmm. injured or have a disability. Other things were like, you know, I haven't had benefits in the past, maybe working for smaller employers. He's a sole proprietor now, so it's just kind of a mix of.
0: What does he make?
1: I don't know exactly.
0: That's 3 years. You need to know.
1: I know. I think approximately probably gross 100 to 150. That's kind of my guess. He told me once.
0: Gross is not net. I mean, what's his taxable income? Is he making 30 grand and trying to live in L.A.?
1: I know I should know that, but I don't, because, you know, he recently went out on his own. And so when you kind of start your own business, year one is, you know, zero, pretty much.
2: Does he have a lot of debt, Jessica?
1: No.
0: If the reason that you want to know is because you're greedy and all about money, then yes, you would be superficial. But if the reason you want to know and the reason you want a plan in place is because the way we handle money is indicative of our emotional, mm-hmm. psychological, spiritual maturity, and our mm-hmm. character is reflected in how we handle money, then yes, this is of great concern.
1: Yeah. And the reason why I felt, and this might come from a selfish place, but I couldn't help but feel like all this time that I've, you know, the money that I've responsibly saved in multiple accounts and whatever, I couldn't help but feel like it would be a subsidy for someone else. And I know the whole, you know, once you're married, you're one. I totally understand that. But you can't help but feel like, maybe your retirement quality of life would go down because...
2: Yes, but I think you would feel different, Jessica, if we painted a little bit of a dramatic picture. But if his parents were sick and he was their caretaker and, like, did all this and didn't have the margin to save for retirement, but he was telling you at 45, this is his plan. You know what I mean? Like, if there was, like, an effort for the reason why... And a good mm-hmm. reason, I don't think you would feel like that. I think you'd be like, God, you are a good man. And you're going to be a really great husband. And I'm excited to partner with you. It wouldn't feel like a subsidy if what he was doing
0: was
2: honorable.
0: I really don't want a plan. And I kind of just want to work for myself, even though I make half of what I would make working for somebody else. And, you know, all of this screams lack of ambition, lack of, you know, and
2: well, lack of planning and forethought. And when you go into a relationship with someone, right, a long-term, lifelong, and they don't have the ability to think far out in the future and monetarily of just taking care of
0: it's not a deal killer.
2: The family.
0: It's not a deal killer, but it is not superficial for you to be concerned either because what it's indicative of. And so what's the source that's driving his lack of doing it? Because you're, you know, and we could go on the other side and go, are you obsessed with money? And all you do is think about retirement. And I don't want to live with somebody like that, you know. And no, we don't want to go that way either, right? But this idea that we're solving for peace, again, to quote Dr. John Delonia, which we do over and over, I'm afraid. But I'm solving for peace. Why am I saving for retirement? So I can eat. That's solving for peace.
2: Yeah, and if I don't have a partner that's going to be
0: and that's a
2: not even equal dollar amount, but equal effort, you know what I mean, in that, that's
0: equal,
2: hard.
0: Equal
2: and it's not a, you know, a woman versus man thing. I think the opposite would be the same. If a guy called and said, yeah, she has nothing, she hasn't really thought about it, I'd be like, golly, what is she doing? Like, you know what I mean?
0: I don't want to be a kept woman.
2: Yes.
0: That's an old phrase. Some of y'all have to look that one up.
2: I will. I will have a break.
0: There you go.
2: Kelly doesn't know either.
0: Well, again, it's someone who doesn't do anything and is being taken care of.
2: Yeah.
0: Kept.
2: Yes.
0: You know,
2: yes.
0: That's the definition. That's an old.
2: And that's. That's not a stay-at-home mom.
0: I know.
2: I hear in the
0: comments. Not earning income. I didn't say that. I said doesn't do anything.
2: Yes, that's it. That's it. Yeah, I just want to say that out loud. Yes.
0: Your mother's a full-time mom for 40 years. She's anything but kept.
2: Yes, that's right.
0: I'll just tell you that. Don't even put that word near her. That's not even going to be good. 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And Rachel, I think the later people get married, and they're getting married later and later and later, mm-hmm. the more this type of discussion comes up.
2: 100%. Yeah.
0: Two broke 21-year-olds don't have this issue.
2: Mm-hmm.
0: You know, they're like, game on, here we go, whatever it is, let's go, you know, and saddle up, right?
2: Yeah. And it's worthy of the discussion because if you've if you've built a life and you've worked hard on something and you have had a set of principles financially through your 20s, even your early, you know, your 30s, whatever that is timeline wise for you, and then you choose to get married to someone, you have built a substantial life over, you know, 1 to 2 decades of working, and I do think it would be easier to merge and mold those two lives when your values are the same. But when you're coming at it so separately and your results have been so different over the same amount of working time, or hers are even, I mean, he's 10 years older than her, you know, and he has nothing. And she's 10 years, you know, the last caller. You know what I mean? Like that's the hard part. That's the tension point. Because it reveals who you are and what kind of partner you're going
0: to
2: be.
0: Yeah. Ratio wise of income to savings,
2: mm-hmm.
0: there should be some kind of something going on.
2: Yes.
0: So
2: dollar amount.
0: It's not about the money amount.
2: That's right.
0: It's not about I'm going to measure your value based on your bank account. That's not it at all.
2: Right.
0: But we are saying what created that, what character qualities, and are those character qualities attractive,
2: mm-hmm.
0: or are they going to cause you to become bitter out of lack of respect?
2: Yes. Resentment of what they're doing. Yeah.
0: If mm-hmm. you lose respect, right after that comes resentment.
2: Yep.
0: And so, you know, okay, I really like him. He's, you know, he's a lot of fun and all that, but I don't respect him.
2: Mm-hmm.
0: That doesn't play long.
2: That's right. Yeah.
0: But if it's something as simple as, I've got to address this because I'm afraid it could go to that, that's okay.
2: Mm-hmm.
0: And you go, before we go forward with marriage, we got to be on the same page with this. And I want to be able to respect your effort.
2: Yes.
0: Respect your
2: yes.
0: forethought, your maturity. If we can't do that, that's going to be a deal killer.
2: Mm-hmm.
0: Not the fact that there's no money.
2: That's right. Absolutely.
0: Yeah.
2: No, I totally agree.
0: That's a deal breaker. And, that's really tough when you've been in something for 3 years and you're 31 or 32 and you're an attorney.
2: Yes. And also knowing people's values can change. We get the question a lot, should I marry someone with debt? And we're like,
0: yes.
2: Yes, you can marry someone with debt. But what is their value around that subject?
0: Should you marry someone that wants to stay in debt forever?
2: Yes.
0: No.
2: If you want to be out.
0: Not if you want to be out.
2: Yeah,
0: you're going to be pissed off your whole life.
2: That's going to be hard.
0: Yeah.
2: So people can change their values, right, with what the decisions you make. And that's the beautiful thing. There's redemption in it, right? It's not like who you were at 21 has to be who you are forever.
0: Thank God.
2: Yep. But it is it's a more weightier discussion with people getting married later. You're exactly right, because you have built
0: it's coming up more
2: a life.
0: We're getting it here on the air more. The question's coming in here.

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3: Another Republican lawmaker targeted by President Trump, primaried out. I'm Dave Anthony, Fox News. Senator John Cornyn this time.
4: We've come up short in this primary runoff.
3: And as Fox's Madeline Rivera reports, Senator Cornyn fell way short in Texas of his Trump-backed GOP challenger, Ken Paxton.
5: Paxton easily defeated Cornyn in the GOP runoff, 63-36%, another sign of the president's power over the GOP. President Trump had criticized Cornyn for not siding with him on some issues like ending the filibuster and the Save America Act. The president's endorsement of Paxton angered some Republicans who worry about whether he can prevail over Democratic Senate candidate James Tallarico. Paxton, though, insists Texas voters wanted change.
6: The future of Texas and the future of America is on the line.
3: Nine people remain unaccounted for after a disaster in Washington state. A giant chemical storage tank at a pulp and paper mill in Longview imploded, sending corrosive liquid gushing. One worker was killed, nine more injured.
7: The tank remains unstable, creating a dangerous situation for our personnel.
3: And Fire Rescue Chief Scott Goldstein says they're working on a plan to deal with that and will only work during daylight hours. The National Guard will help the search and rescue. There was a community vigil for the dead and missing workers with relatives demanding more answers. Still tension between the U.S. and Iran as they try to negotiate a deal to end the conflict. Iran vowing to retaliate for U.S. strikes Monday, hitting missile launch sites and boats laying underwater mines as Israel ramps up the fight against Hezbollah in Lebanon.
8: Israel is launching daily air and artillery strikes, especially in southern Lebanon, while Hezbollah has launched rockets and drones at communities in northern Israel and at Israeli troops occupying parts of the region.
3: That's Fox's Ashley Webster. Israel keeps attacking Iran-backed militants in Gaza as well, killing the new leader of Hamas's military wing days after Israel took out his predecessor. 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
3: President Trump will gather with his cabinet later this morning, the day after his administration put forward a plan to put a lid on government leaks.
11: Under a proposed rule from the Office of Personnel Management, all federal workers will need to agree to a non-disclosure agreement prohibiting the sharing of any non-public, confidential, or proprietary information. A draft of the regulation points to recent unauthorized disclosures of planned immigration enforcement actions and a leak about the secret military raid in Venezuela. Federal law does limit the use of NDAs in government to protect whistleblowers. At the White House, Jared Halpern, Fox News.
3: More than a month after the famous Artemis II mission flying around the moon, NASA is moving forward with a plan to set up a permanent base there.
12: NASA Administrator Jared Isaacman said three launches to take equipment to construct and sustain a moon base are planned to launch by the end of 2026.
13: The first of more than a dozen missions we expect to announce through the balance of this year as we return, build the base, and never give up the moon again.
12: Carlos Garcia Galan, who leads the moon base program, said they want lunar terrain vehicles in place when Artemis IV astronauts land in 2028.
14: So that crew has an LTV to go explore around.
12: Blue Origin and Astrolab are among the companies awarded grants to build and deliver those vehicles to the moon's surface. Grinnell Scott, Fox News.
3: On Wall Street, stock futures are rising the day after the Nasdaq surged to a new all-time high, and the S&P 500 did as well. In the NHL playoffs, Vegas swept Colorado out with a 2-1 Game 4 win, advancing the Golden Knights to the Stanley Cup Final. In the NBA, the Thunder roll.
15: It's Cyrus Yates makes his way.
3: League MVP Shai Gilgeous-Alexander scored 32 points to lead Oklahoma City past San Antonio 127-114. Thunder lead the Western Conference Finals 3-2. I'm Dave Anthony, Fox News.
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0: Well, welcome back to the Ramsey Show in the Fairwinds Credit Union Studios. Randy is with us in Green Bay, Wisconsin. Hi, Randy. How are you?
1: Hi, Dave. I'm great. How are you?
0: Better than I deserve. What's up?
1: So, I'm going to try to keep this as quick as possible. My husband and I have a varying income and recently sold one rental property, but now we're questioning whether that was the right move. We still own a duplex that cash flows, and we're also going through probate with an inherited home. We could potentially sell both properties, pay off around $225,000 in debt, and fly through almost all of the baby steps besides retirement savings, or should we keep them for long-term wealth building and cash flow?
0: Okay, so you own currently two properties that are rented. Did I understand that right?
1: We have a duplex, and both sides are rented. We just
0: but the other home, the other one. Home, you said COVID. What'd you say?
1: It'll be an inherited home, and it's not rented or anything right now. We're just starting probate.
0: Oh, so someone passed
1: so we're
0: away.
1: We're wondering if it'd be rent. Yeah.
0: Okay. Who passed away?
1: My husband's mom in March.
0: I'm sorry. Okay. And so you're going to inherit her home, and you're going to do what with it?
1: Well, we don't know if we should rent it. There currently is about $40,000 in debt on the estate. So the home is worth around $150,000, but we would have to pay the, $40,000
2: to keep it.
0: Yeah. Was that a childhood? Was that his childhood home?
1: No.
0: Okay. All right. And the duplex, does it have debt on it?
1: It does.
0: How much?
1: It's a little confusing because we have two properties tied up in one mortgage, and we did just sell an older home that my husband lived in. We sold that, and it didn't knock our mortgage down. All in all, for our house on 40 acres and that duplex, we only owe around $180,000.
0: The duplex is on the same piece of property as your home?
1: No, it's in the same town, though. It's very
2: it's just in the same note?
0: They have one mortgage on the two of them?
1: Yep.
0: I'm sorry?
1: Yes, they do.
0: Okay. All right. So 180 blanket mortgage across two pieces of property. One of them is your home, and one of them is the duplex. And then the inherited home has $40,000. And the $200,000+ in debt is what?
1: Is both our current properties, my car, and some consumer debt.
0: Mm. Okay, so it's the 180 plus the 40 is 220 plus a car?
1: Right. Nope, it's around altogether 225.
0: Okay.
1: For all debt.
0: How much is the car?
1: The car is around 28,000, and I'm about 5 to 10 underwater depending. I've had it for sale since summer of last year, and it's not selling. I even have it undervalued.
0: No, you don't, or it would have sold.
1: My bank told me not to sell it I have it listed for $22,000, and the bank told me it's worth $24,000, and I'd be silly to sell it.
0: Yeah, bankers don't get to advise me on finance. They're just where I keep money. Last thing you want to ask is a banker about debt. That's like asking a dog if it's hungry. And so what is your household income?
1: It varies. So my husband works full-time. He doesn't make much. He makes around $20 an hour. I stay at home with my baby, but I do work on weekends. I bartend, so it's all over the board.
0: How are you paying all these bills?
1: Our rental income is a big one. It does pay the mortgage and all of our escrow. Mm-hmm. That's why we're like, we don't know if we should sell because it cash flows so well.
2: How much you guys on average would you say, Randy, bring home a month, though? Everything in total.
1: I would say around
2: $4,500. Okay.
0: Yeah. Okay. Okay. I would sell mother's house, and I would pay off your car, and I would pay off your consumer debt, and I would get on a detailed written budget to where you're running this like a business, not just like a wish. You've kind of just been throwing stuff around and hoping it worked.
2: Mm-hmm.
0: And you got to really have to get very, very practical and very detailed and live on your income, and the two of you are going to work on your careers. Y'all suck at earning money. And so you need to really get some income coming into this house. And then you can work to pay down the 180. But no, I wouldn't sell the duplex today. I would sell mom's house and clear this stupid car. And don't go buying $28,000 cars when you make $20 an hour.
2: Yeah. And hopefully they could clear, what, almost 100 after? If she owes 40, it's 150.
0: Yeah, and then, well, you got to pay off the $28,000 car and the consumer debt, and which I didn't get all the way to the bottom of that.
2: Yep, but, yep.
0: So another 10 or 15 probably there, because the numbers don't add. But mm-hmm. So you need to get very detailed on your monthly income and what it goes to, and begin to whittle down the 180 that you do keep at the end of the story. But everything else, I would sell mom's house, and I would pay off your car, and then get on a detailed budget, pay off all the consumer debt, cut up the credit cards.
2: And I don't think she didn't give us her primary home total of what they owe and the duplex altogether.
0: Yeah, 180.
2: It was
0: a blanket mortgage, one mortgage on the two of them.
2: On both of them.
0: Yeah. So they've got that deal down at the credit union. Yeah, the banker helped them with that. Yeah. So, yeah, blanket mortgages set you up for problems when you get ready to divest properties, when you get ready to sell a property, because most of them don't have properly done release clauses, meaning that mm-hmm. you can sell the duplex for 180 and they take the whole 180 against the debt and you get nothing because there's no partial release clauses on blanket mortgages. Mm. So that sets you up for a problem, and that's typical.
2: Is that
0: thing.
2: One reason why you wouldn't sell the duplex, because of that? Because it's tied into the same mortgage?
0: No, I think she's making money on it right now, and they're dependent on it right now. Mm-hmm. But if we got rid of the car payment, now the cash starts to flow, and we get on a tight budget, now the cash starts to flow, and we can start to whittle it down. You might be able to keep the duplex mm-hmm. in time, but I'm hoping it can. And I can't tell where this is out, where this, you know, we didn't get into every single dollar there, but yeah. So,
2: but income is key there, Randy. If you guys after you sit down and run your numbers, I think it will give you some peace of having actual plan, because everything is just feels so muddled together, and you're like, I don't even know like what to do here and there. And once you've laid out a plan, then you guys are able to say, okay, I need to work X amount more per week. He needs to work X amount more per week for us to clear everything in 4 years, 3 years, you know, whatever the time frame looks like for you guys. And to actually have a plan, and then you can shape your life around it. And that actually will probably give you the motivation then to actually play all this out. Because when everything is just in your head and it just feels like there's no succinct order, it feels like more like chaos.

0: I've been doing this show for over 30 years, and some of the saddest calls I have taken are from situations that are completely preventable.
1: Yeah, and what's so hard is I feel like one of those, especially the ones that I'm like, oh, it's terrible, are people that call in and their spouse has passed away suddenly and they don't have life insurance. When you have to think through, how am I going to pay my bills?
0: How am I going to eat next week?
1: Yeah, the middle of all that grief. Like, it's just, it is, it's terrible. 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
1: What's up, guys? It's Rachel Cruz. 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
0: Well, one of our favorite things is when people share their stories about how they're winning. We got in a great review for the Every Dollar budgeting app. Fan quote says, "Every dollar's excellent. 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There we go. 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Hey, you want to change your family tree? 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We'll hold your hand digitally while this happens. 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Nate is in Cleveland. Hi, Nate. How are you?
8: I'm doing well, and you?
0: Better than I deserve. What's up?
8: Well, my question today is, so me and my wife, we're about $65,000 in debt. I recently left my full-time job and started my own business because I was making significantly more. My question is, I want to get the heck out of debt. And my question is, how much should I be taking home from the business, but also leaving enough in the business to grow it?
0: Okay, so what is the business profiting? You said you're doing a lot better. That's awesome. What's your profit?
8: Yes. So my profit, I am consistently bringing in $2,500 to $2,800 a week.
0: Profit or gross?
8: Profit, what I'm bringing in, what I'm bringing home. My gross has been close to $5,500 to $6,500.
0: Okay. What are you doing? What kind of business?
8: I have a mobile mechanic business.
0: Oh, good for you. That's awesome.
8: Thank you.
0: Okay. And so it costs you about $2,000 to $3,000 a month to operate, and you're did you say a week or a month? You said a week.
8: A week. The past 3 weeks I've brought in consistently $2,500 into my household.
0: After expenses. Okay.
8: Yes.
0: Okay. So you're making like $10,000 a month.
8: Close to, yeah.
0: Yeah. If you keep this pattern going anyway. All right. And good for you. Man, you're hustling.
1: Yeah, well done.
0: That's awesome.
8: Thank you.
0: And so,
8: thank you.
0: Yeah. So what do you need to put back into the business to grow it? You seem to have it operating very well already.
8: Well, part of this is I've been operating part-time about 16 hours a week since January, and the last 3 weeks I went full-time.
0: But that doesn't mean you need to put money back into it. You're making more money.
8: Right. So I have about $50,000 in tooling that I still have to get. And I'm also getting to the point where potentially in the next 2 to 3 months, I could look into adding another person.
0: Okay. I'm not adding anybody right now. This is a whole 3 weeks old.
8: Right.
0: So
8: right.
0: No, we don't need to. Let's just put off talking about adding somebody. And by tooling, you mean purchasing tools to do the job?
8: Yeah.
0: So you already have enough tools to make $10,000 a month if you never bought another tool. Right?
8: I guess that's correct.
1: Yeah. Nate's excited. He's excited about his business.
0: I want you to be excited. I'm excited too. But let me tell you what happens with guys like you and guys like me, okay? If I go in Home Depot, I discover things I need.
8: Right.
0: That I don't even know what they do, but I need one of them. And so what happens in your world is you can tool yourself all the way through your profit.
8: Right.
0: And the Matco guy is making all your money then. Yeah.
8: Been down that road and getting out of that road.
0: Exactly. So, or whoever's pitching you the tool. So you need to be very careful. Tools are not fun. Tools are overhead.
8: Correct.
0: Overhead is evil in business. And so you don't buy a stinking wrench unless that wrench is going to make you more than it costs you within the next 2 or 3 weeks.
8: Well, the reason why I'm talking about tooling is specifically, like, there are jobs that I'm currently not able to do.
0: So what?
8: And they make... Okay.
0: You're making $10,000 a month. After 3 whole weeks in business, I mean, you can get, it's okay to add some of those jobs, but I don't know when you're going to do them.
8: Right.
1: He's saying they pay more, right? So one job could be $2,000. And then if you had this tool, I don't know what, double, I don't know, or whatever it is for you.
0: Yeah. Only if you by yourself can make more money because you bought the tool, not because you can get jobs.
1: Yeah.
0: The tool has to make you more money, because we get caught up in this thing of, I'm turning down work. No, you're not. You're busy already 15 hours a day, right? Unless you can make double the hourly rate because of the tool. The tool has zero value to you right now, because logistically you booked up.
8: Gotcha.
0: So I'm doing accounting now is what I'm doing. I'm not working on cars. I'm doing accounting with you. So if you're averaging $10,000 a month with the hours you have, unless you can average an extra $5,000, don't spend $2,000 on the tool.
8: Gotcha.
0: Because it didn't cause your income to go up. It just meant you could go do a different kind of a job than you're doing right now. Whoop-de-doop-de. Now, when we get ready to hire somebody 6 months from now, and you've actually got some downtime that you need to fill up, some available hours in the day, and the tool adds those jobs, now that tool is going to ROI quickly, and you're going to buy that one.
8: Gotcha.
0: But your goal is not to end up with a trailer full of tools. Your goals end up with a pile of money.
8: Yeah.
0: That's what the tools are for. And that I get, like, I'm sitting in a studio right now. It's a different world, but it's the same kind of principle, okay? When it comes to computers and electronics and cameras, my friends in the engineering department that work for me in Ramsey have no end to their appetite. They will buy $2 million worth of crap that this crap sitting here would already do. And I have to go, no, we're not doing that.
1: But then also,
0: it's gonna, Dave, you're going to look prettier. I'm like, not that much prettier. And probably not. It's just probably going to show off my ugly a little better. But that's all. But, I mean, this is the world you can get into where the
1: you're not careful.
0: Increase in equipment, minimal functional.
1: Yeah. Okay, so where's the balance of putting money back into the business?
0: Only put money back.
1: Versus paying off the $65,000 that he has in his consumer, like in his household debt.
0: So I don't think he's going to have trouble with this, because I think he needs to take most of it home right now
1: and pay it off.
0: The reason is that putting money into the business right now is not going to cause his income to go up, because he's already fully booked.
1: Mm-hmm.
0: Now, if you're not fully booked and you can buy a tool that causes you to be fully booked, then you put that money back in. But that's not $50,000 worth of tooling.
1: No.
0: That's which was his original quote, mm-hmm. and I'm all the way down to about $2,000 now. And so, but $2,000 at a time, then when you add somebody and you've got available logistic hours, now we can grow the scope of the business, the size of the business with the tooling. So now we're going to tool up a little bit with cash, but you still got plenty of money, making more money than you've ever made in your whole life.
1: Mm-hmm.
0: It's awesome, because you ain't afraid of work and you're out there doing it, man. You know how to do it. I got a feeling this business, when we talk to you in 3 years, is going to be, you know, 6 trucks running.
1: And if you're not careful, because also, I would say him, I would say you. Certain personalities, you do get excited, and then you get up over your skis, and
0: yep,
1: you're like,
0: yep.
1: That, and that's where, well, I could borrow on this truck, I could do that. You know what I mean? And you start
0: no
1: to,
0: borrowing. Yeah.
1: Right, but it can start to expand so quickly, and so.
0: But let's pretend
1: there's a level of stability that's good.
0: Let's pretend he was making $5,000 before he quit his job, and now he's making $10,000, and he got $65,000 in debt. He's debt-free in a year.
1: Mm-hmm.
0: Easy.
1: Yep.
0: Easy. And so, you know, just figure out your math that way. And then what we have done at Ramsey, I've organically grown this from a card table in my living room to where we're sitting now. And organically mean I took profit from the company and I bought tools. I hired people. I used some of the, I didn't take the money home. I put it back in here. But in every case, those things have to give me a return on investment. Otherwise, we're going backward. And backward ain't the plan.

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1: Fox News, I'm CJ Papa. Red wave for Texas Attorney General Ken Paxton, backed by President Trump, trouncing four-term incumbent Senator John Cornyn in the Republican Senate runoff.
2: Paxton easily defeated Cornyn in the GOP runoff, 63-36%, another sign of the president's power over the GOP. President Trump had criticized Cornyn for not siding with him on some issues like ending the filibuster and the Save America Act. Still, Cornyn is promising to support the Republican ballot.
1: Fox's Madeline Rivera, President Trump signed the potential for bad weather moves a critical cabinet meeting from the president's country retreat at Camp David to the White House. The cabinet will discuss the next steps in the war with Iran, and the U.S. military attacks another suspected drug trafficking vessel in the Eastern Pacific. Central Command reports one man was killed, two others survived. America is listening to Fox News.
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3: In the early 1900s, wheat farmers used up to 40 mules to pull combines through the hills of wheat country. 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

0: Mary is in Charleston. Hi, Mary. How are you?
1: Good, Dave. How are you?
0: Better than I deserve. What's up?
1: Yeah, I have a mine's probably pretty simple there.

0: have a question as far as our mortgage and paying it off. So we owe $110,000 on our house. It's worth about $400,000, and we pay $5,800 a month right now. Our mortgage is only almost $1,500, but we've been paying extra. Mm-hmm. And in doing that, our payoff, if we pay it off in, we have 23 months and we'll have it paid off. But if we chose to pay it off in 12 months at $5,800, then we would have to take some money out of our high yield savings to finish paying it off. And we have about $70,000 in high yield savings right now. And I've proposed that we take out after 12 months, continue paying the $5,800 for 12 months, and then take out $55,000 out of our savings is what we would have. I believe that we would have to pull out and leave about $15,000 in there at that time and pay the house off. So I just want to
1: confirm with you that seems like a wise thing to do.
2: Yeah, so the difference is 12 months with your plan, or the original plan is 23 months.
0: Right, right.
2: So the argument is 11 months difference.
0: Mm-hmm.
2: And how old are you guys?
0: I'm 56 and my husband's 60.
2: Mm-hmm. And how long have you been married?
0: For 11 years.
2: Okay. And how much do you guys have in your nest egg, your retirement nest egg?
0: In retirement, we almost have almost close to $200,000 in 403B. We've quit putting so much into it while we've decided to pay this $5,800 a month rather than the $1,500, yeah. The almost $1,500. We cut back and only.
2: Yeah, and your household income is what?
0: $160,000.
2: Okay, all right. So let's just back up and say, both plans are in the smart column.
0: Okay.
2: There's no, you're so stupid, I can't breathe check mark on this one, okay? I mean, both of these are very wise. This is an argument between, minutia, okay? Mm-hmm. And so neither one, you said he wants to do it the other way, you want to pay it off early, but he's worried about having not as much emergency fund. Is that, am I reading the between the lines?
0: Yeah, and I told him I watched your show one day, and I said, I think he said, get uncomfortable for a while, and that's when I came up with the plan of, I even suggested we leave $1,000 in there, and he's like, no, I'm not that uncomfortable.
2: That's not our plan. Our plan is baby steps 4 through 6, 4 through 7, you leave your fully funded emergency fund in place, and I think $15,000 is a little tight. I'll kind of come down on his side there. So maybe between the two of you is the answer, because I also think 70 is a little high.
0: Okay.
3: You know? How much are your expenses every month, Mary?
0: You know, not much, really. We were bringing home about $8,200 a month. And like I say, we're able to pay $6,000.
3: Mm-hmm.
0: On our, and live within means and not take out of the high yield savings or anything mm-hmm. like that. So our expenses aren't, yeah. We're out of debt.
3: So if you went in the middle and just said, if we lost all income, right, and we had 4 months, right. 4 months worth, right, that's $32,000. So maybe you do throw, you know what I mean, some at it,
2: yeah.
3: But you guys are reasonable in the 3 to 6 month emergency fund, right?
2: Yeah.
3: 4 to 5 month.
2: Yeah, you're in good shape. The 70 is high. The 15 is probably a little low. And so here's a fun game if you want to play it. Do the $5,800 for 12 months and then keep doing it every month until you look up and the balance in the out and the high yield, you can pull enough out of the high yield. Wait a minute, I don't like that game all of a sudden because the high yield's not paying you what your mortgage is. What's your mortgage interest rate?
0: It's high. It's 6.875.
2: Yeah. And your high yield's not but 3, right?
0: Yeah, it's just over 3.
2: Yeah, so I want to go ahead and pull some of the high yield now. Why don't we 15? You he says none, and you said 50.
3: I'd go 35.
2: Yeah, just split the difference. Yeah.
3: That leaves you guys again with a 4 to 5 month emergency fund.
2: Yeah,
3: and with what you're going to save in the mortgage once it is paid off, you can have it bumped back up in 6 months. You know,
2: and then you can also play my game. Okay, so you put 35 on it today. You pay 5,800 on it, and if you look up, and he's okay with 1 month pulling another 10,000 out and knocking it off, and that's the last 10,000. You could every month look at it and go, "How? If we paid off this month, that would leave us this amount.
3: Oh yeah,
2: we
3: yes,
2: paid off this saying. Month, that would leave us this amount." And both of you sit down and look at it and be laughing and giggling while you're doing it, not wagging your finger. Okay, it's like this is fun. Okay, are we going to pay it off this month? Are we going to pay it off next month?
3: Keep the levity.
2: Yeah, are we going to pay it off this month or next month or the next month? And then you know he's going to look up one of those times and surprise you. And go
3: just
2: a little further,
3: yeah.
2: You know, go on down to $20,000 balance or $25,000 balance.
3: Now, Mary, I would want you guys investing in retirement, though. I mean, if you are following the baby steps, you guys need to be investing 15%. Are you? Because you said you pulled back some.
2: And they're putting none.
0: We pulled back. We were doing
3: completely.
0: 15%.
3: You pulled back completely.
2: Yeah.
3: Yeah. You
0: no,
3: got it.
0: We still we're still investing 4%. We were
3: okay.
0: at 15. And
3: you need to go
0: I
3: back to 15.
2: Yeah.
3: Go back
0: 15
3: to 15
0: even.
2: Yeah.
0: Okay.
2: Yeah.
0: I was advised to cut back while we're paying the house off because our mortgage is so high. Our interest rate on the mortgage is so high.
2: Yeah, but the interest, the rate of return on mutual funds in a good retirement account is higher than your mortgage.
0: Okay.
2: So
0: okay.
2: Whoever advised you that,
3: and
2: it's not following
3: and
2: our
3: your
2: plan.
3: Age right now. I mean, like, you know what I mean? I think it would be a little bit of a moot point, though, if it, you know, but if you're in your early 30s doing this, but they're in their, I mean, he's going to turn 60, so I'm like, you want some in that
2: want more
3: account.
2: Than 200.
3: Yeah. To be able to retire.
2: Yeah. Because
3: that is the balance about the paid off home, like where we are all about, yes, getting to that point, which is our baby step six. But it does no good if you have a paid off house and you have no money.
2: Exactly.
3: To
2: not enough
3: eat.
2: Money. Yeah.
3: So like you do want
2: okay,
3: money in
2: so
3: retirement.
2: What we teach Mary to follow our plan exactly would be to start putting 15% of your household income, that's another 10% more than you're doing now,
3: well, actually,
2: into
3: lower,
2: retirement.
3: Lower the emergency fund.
2: And lower the emergency fund down to, you know, 3 to 6 months, which would be $25,000. Okay? And so I'm going to put $45,000 onto the house. I'm going to start putting 15% of my income away for retirement. And then I'm going to figure out how much I can put towards the house while putting 15% into retirement.
3: Yep.
2: Won't be 5,800 anymore.
3: Yep.
2: It's going to be more like, it's going to be more like whatever, 5,200 or whatever. And you're still going to be out in 23 months.
3: That's right.
2: And you will have been all along putting money into retirement and all along had a sufficient 3 to 6 months of expenses retirement plan. And all along, all your extra money then is going towards the house. And so that's what we teach. The baby steps 4, 5, and 6 are simultaneous. 4 is 15% of your income into retirement. 5 is kids' college, not relevant in this discussion. And 6 is everything extra goes towards the house. And the expense, and no more should be in savings, not non-retirement savings like high yield, than 3 to 6 months. And we're going to call that $25,000 right now and call it a day.
3: Between
2: so that's what we actually teach. If you're going to work our plan exactly, that's what we would do. And the truth is you'll end up with more money working that than either of the plans we discussed for the last 8 minutes, but it was fun discussing it.
3: And either way, Mary, you're going to look up in 2 years, and your life's going to be great. You're going to be doing good.
2: None of these options are in the stupid column.
3: Yeah.
2: None of them.
3: And well done, Mary.
2: Yeah.
3: I mean, to get to this point, that's a lot of hard work. So you and your husband both.
2: It's
3: amazing.
2: A good, healthy discussion between someone who's debt-averse and someone who wants a pile of savings, husband and wife. Love this discussion and the fact that they're having the discussion and it's a healthy argument. I like it.

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0: Chris is in Boston. Hey, Chris, what's up in your world?
5: Hey, guys. Thanks for taking my call. I'm a big fan of y'all.
0: Well, thank you. How can we help?
5: So I wanted to ask the basic question of, did my fiance and I make a poor decision on the house we just bought? And I was hopeful to kind of briefly go over my plan going forward and see if it aligns with y'all's advice slash what you might suggest I do differently.
0: Okay. What'd you do on the house? Tell me about it.
5: So the house was a $670,000 house, and we did 10% down, and so our monthly payment is $4,700.
0: Mm-hmm. And you, what do you make?
5: So I have a salary of $120,000 per year, and my fiance has a salary of $70,000 per year. The big variable in that is that I work in sales, and I get a bonus every quarter that can vary. typically, it can, three of the quarters will vary between $10,000 and $40,000, and then one quarter will vary between $30,000 all the way up to maybe $100,000.
0: Mm-hmm. Okay. Well, what we recommend for married people is that your payment should not be more than 1/4 of your take-home pay, and you should be well under that with the numbers you gave me.
5: So that's what I was. So with the outside of the bonuses, if you remove the bonuses, our take-home pay is roughly $11,540 per month.
0: And yeah, so but we're not removing the bonuses because they're there.
5: Even on the small end, maybe around $60,000 per year at the small end. Yeah. That would still fall
0: still puts you at a fourth of your take home pay.
5: I guess our main question was, you know, did we overindulge, because it did drain pretty much all of our savings to get to it. Now I did invest, and the way I did it was before listening to y'all's show and learning your take on it. I invested in real estate before I was paid off fully on. So we do have some debt that I wanted to go over as well. And long story short, I invested in real estate prior to paying off all of our debt, and not only, and including only having 10% down on our primary residence worried me a little bit, and I know that that's not
0: It's not best, and no, I would not be investing in real estate before you bought a house, and no, I would not be buying a house if you didn't, if you weren't debt free. But you already did, so now let's get out of debt. Why don't you sell the rental and pay off the debts?
5: That was going to be one of my questions. We've only owned it for about a year and a few months. My thought was selling the rental before it appreciating to its full value.
0: It's not going to appreciate to its full value. At what date? When does it stop appreciating?
5: Yeah, no, I understand that.
0: There's no end to that question.
6: But you just feel like the quick turn after you pay commissions and everything.
0: All you're doing is admitting your mistake, and that's the problem.
6: Yeah, but if you sold the property, Chris, I mean, if you only had it for a year, it probably doesn't have much equity in it.
0: Which means it sucks.
6: Like because it should have some equity.
0: No, it's draining him. He's not making any money on it.
6: Right.
0: Unless you got a bunch of equity, you're not making money.
6: Yeah, but if he sells it for the same price, basically he bought it for a year ago because it hasn't really appreciated much, and he pays commission. I mean, all fees, all of it. He's going to be.
0: Can you get out even, Chris?
6: Yeah, that's my question.
5: We probably could get out even, yes. We
0: Good.
5: Have 20%
6: After
5: equity
6: everything.
5: In it.
6: Okay.
5: We have 20% equity in it, but we do have very stable monthly income on it. We're not flowing yet at break even.
0: And
5: I agree.
0: No, you don't.
5: I agree. It's useless.
0: You're spinning your wheels. You're breaking even at best on the monthly cash flow. By the time you include vacancy, repairs, and crap owning rental property, you have to make a lot more than you're making to break even. You are not breaking even. Not net over a 12 to an 18-month period of time. When you look back on it, that's what's going to happen. I own $600 million worth of real estate. Believe me, you have to have more margin than you've got to break even. Now, so I would get out of that. That's what I would do. And then all of a sudden, your house starts looking smarter. And I would, you know, use anything I can do to clear up. What other personal debts have you guys got?
5: I have 20,000 student loans, 9,000 car. She has 20,000 roughly student loans.
0: Yeah, and you guys make a pile of money, so clean that mess up. Yeah, yeah. See, if you don't have this rental property hanging over your head like a hatchet, and you don't have any personal debt at all of a sudden we're not sweating the house.
6: Yeah, but I do hear you, Chris, with. When the bonuses come, depending on the month, right? The instability is, yeah, on the low end. You said you bring home $11,000, right? And $5,000 almost of it's being taken by the mortgage on that one particular month. You need to have a fund. We call it the peaks and valleys fund. So when the bonuses do come in, throw some of it in that fund. So when there is a low month, you can pull from that fund, and that the house, you know, is fine, that it is around a fourth of your take-home pay.
0: If you didn't have any car payments, so you wouldn't be noticing it.
5: Okay. Yeah, I mean, my plan going forward was to try and save 3 months reserves and then get to 20% equity in the house. So you would add step one to that, be sell the condo.
0: I would sell the condo. I'd get debt free. I'd build my emergency fund, baby steps.
6: You guys have any cash saved, Chris?
5: So we really did pretty much get
6: put everything there. Okay,
5: very low. But in a few days,
6: when's the wedding?
5: In October. Okay. We are very lucky that we do have family help for that. We did put a small portion of our money already into it, but that wasn't a big factor. But I should be in a few days. I'll be getting another one of those quarterly bonuses that will at least replenish some of that.
0: So the advice I gave you is what you do from today forward. Okay. Had you called me a year ago, here's what I would have told you for the rest of you guys out there. Not to shame Chris, but for the rest of you guys out there. Don't buy a home until you're married, number one. Number two, don't buy a home unless you're out of debt. Period. Don't buy a home unless you're out of debt and have 3 to 6 months of expenses plus a down payment. And then don't buy a home where the payment on a 15-year fixed is more than a half or more than a quarter of your take-home pay. And don't buy rental property unless you pay cash for it, which is way after all those other don't things that I just covered. So if you had done that, you would now have, you'd be planning a wedding with a pile of money sitting there and no debt. And you'd have no rental property and no house. Mm-hmm. And you'd be looking at October going, I'm sure ready for it to come. And then the following spring after your marriage, after renting an apartment for 6 months, I would talk about buying a home. By then you'd have a great down payment and you'd have no debt and you'd have an emergency fund too. That changes the level of anxiety to this discussion dramatically. And when you buy a home with someone you aren't married to, you are extremely vulnerable, both of you. It is legal and financial suicide to do this. They're probably going to get away with it because it's probably going to work out.
6: They actually have a wedding date.
0: They have a wedding date.
6: And they're like, we're not sure.
0: I mean, Saturday works for me as a wedding date. But the, you know, because she, I mean, if something happens with this relationship, and everything's already exactly tied down and tight, and so we're stressing this relationship right now. And if anything, God forbid, happens, y'all are going to find out what screwed looks like. It's going to be a mess. So I'm hoping that for y'all, it just sails right on through to October, and you can just execute the plan we talked about, and we're going to start selling stuff, and we're going to get this mess cleaned up. But that's what not to shame him, but all, you know, you guys got to quit buying houses aren't married yet. It's the nightmare stories that come into this show.
6: Buy houses together when you're not married, yes.
0: Both your names on it. It's just the stuff that can happen is all bad and not good. So, yeah, please don't do this. Now, again, Chris, we're hoping for you that this all works out. We're not trying to beat you up, but you called and asked, so we're going to tell you.

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3: Bill Cassidy, Thomas Massey, now John Cornyn. I'm Dave Anthony, Fox News, a third Republican lawmaker, primaried out by a Trump-backed challenger in 10 days.
4: I trust the voters of Texas, and they've made their decision, and I must respect it.
3: Senator John Cornyn lost the Republican primary runoff in Texas by almost 28 points a week after the president endorsed Ken Paxton, the state attorney general.
5: Texas will be the radical left's number one priority. But if there's one thing I know about Texans, is that we're not going to let them take it.
3: Paxton will face Democrat James Tallarico in November. In Democrat runoffs in Texas, Congressman Al Green lost in a redrawn House district to fellow Congressman Christian Menefee. Green's a longtime Trump critic who was removed from the State of the Union address for protesting the president's speech.
6: And controversial Democratic candidate Maureen Galindo lost her primary runoff to Johnny Garcia in the 35th Congressional District. Galindo was accused of anti-Semitism for floating a plan to imprison, quote, American Zionists at an ICE detention center.
3: Fox's Madeline Rivera. President Trump will gather with his cabinet later this morning as the negotiations continue trying to work out a deal to end the Iran conflict as Israel keeps going after Iran-backed militants, killing the leader of Hamas's armed wing in Gaza days after killing his predecessor, as Israeli forces also keep targeting Hezbollah in Lebanon.
7: Iran hopes the broader ceasefire will undermine the current efforts between Israel and Lebanon aimed at weakening Hezbollah. Overnight, the IDF launched a series of airstrikes in southern Lebanon as ground forces are advancing deeper into Hezbollah territory.
3: That's Fox's Trey Yingston, Tel Aviv. Nine people still unaccounted for at a Washington State paper mill where a giant chemical tank imploded, sending corrosive liquid gushing.
8: Due to the instability of the site, some areas remain inaccessible at this time.
3: Longview Fire Battalion Captain Matt Amos. In addition to the nine missing, one person killed, nine injured. 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
2: 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Just click listen, then swipe right and hear the latest news updates on your time. 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
3: There are Republican setbacks in two states trying to redraw congressional districts. A federal court blocked new maps in Alabama, which will appeal, while in South Carolina, the plan was put on hold.
11: Due to lengthy debate and multiple readings, the South Carolina redistricting effort didn't wind up before the state Senate for a final vote until Tuesday, the same day early voting for the June primary began. Republican Senator Richard Cash said he was disappointed, but
12: neither my conscience nor my common sense will allow me to stop an election that is already underway.
11: Republican Tom Davis said someone in D.C. redrew the map that the House passed, eliminating the only Democratic congressional seat the state has.
13: We're talking about outsourcing one of those important horizontal checks and balances to a consultant in Washington, D.C., who didn't even come down here to talk to us.
11: Others said the effort could backfire, resulting in two Democratic congressmembers rather than one. Jessica Rosenthal, Fox News.
3: On Wall Street, stock futures are rising the day after record highs for the NASDAQ and the S&P 500. Team USA is set for soccer's World Cup, the 26-player roster announced.
14: Forward Christian Pulisic from Hershey, Pennsylvania, is one of 13 players returning from the last World Cup.
15: It's another World Cup. There's no need for extra motivation, but having my friends, my family around, and just being on home soil, it makes it just that much more special.
14: Sound courtesy of Fox Sports, U.S. manager Mauricio Pochettino says there's no reason to think the U.S. won't do well.
16: Always we are talking about with a player. Why not us? Why not us? I think it's important to really believe.
14: The first game for the U.S. in the group stages, June 12th in L.A. against Paraguay. Kip Nuretsky, Fox News.
3: The Vegas Golden Knights will play for hockey's Stanley Cup after completing a sweep of Colorado 2-1 in Game 4 to win the NHL Western Conference title. In the NBA's West Finals, the defending champion Thunder took a 3-2 series lead. Oklahoma City beat San Antonio 127-114. I'm Dave Anthony, Fox News.
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3: Welcome back to the Ramsey Show in the Fairwinds Credit Union Studio. Rachel Cruz, Ramsey personality, my daughter, is my co-host today. Matthew's in Portland, Oregon. Hi, Matthew. How are you?
20: Hi, good. How are you, Dave?
3: Better than I deserve. What's up?
20: Well, I'm just wondering how to, you know, attack this mess that I'm in, basically. Kind of figure out where to start.
4: What's going on, Matthew?
20: Well, I have a total of $48,090.49 of total debts. I have some goals for myself I want in the next year or so, but I want to climb out all of this before I can start doing those.
4: What are those goals?
20: I want to be able to buy a house. The house payment is kind of an interesting situation, family situation sort of. So I have really great parents who basically are giving me $300,000 for a house, and I want to be able to be secure and able to buy a home, but I want to get out of all this debt I have before I do any of that.
3: What do you make?
20: So I make 77. My wife makes about 55.
3: Okay. Very good. All right. Okay. And so how much the 48,000, what's the breakdown on that?
20: It's 19,305 in student loans for my wife.
3: Mm-hmm.
20: $12,639 for one car and $11,145 for another car.
3: Gotcha. Okay.
20: And then $1,545 on one credit card and $3,139 on another.
3: Okay. All right. So when the two of you sit down at the kitchen table with the television mm-hmm. off and you put these numbers in front of you, what do they tell you?
20: we've probably been living above our means. That's what it tells me.
0: Mm-hmm. Okay. But what they tell me is, I mean, you make $125,000 a year. You have $48,000 in debt. I think you can attack this debt fairly rapidly. Mm-hmm. The $300,000, is this a cash gift from your parents?
20: Yes.
0: And where are you living now?
20: I'm living outside of Portland.
0: No, I mean, are you living in a rental?
20: I'm renting. Yeah, I'm renting.
0: Okay. And how much is your monthly rent?
20: $1,470.
0: Okay. And you're outside of Portland, Oregon, right?
20: Yeah.
0: Okay. What will $300,000 buy outside of Portland, Oregon?
20: It won't outright buy anything.
0: Oh, yes, it will.
20: I mean, it would get close.
0: It won't buy something you like, but it'll buy something.
20: It will buy something, sure.
0: Yeah. Okay. That's what I asked. What will it buy?
20: Small piece of property. Probably needs some fixing up at that price. Not too cheap up here, unfortunately.
0: Mm-hmm. No, I mean, that would be reasonable because the median house price in all of America, and Portland's much mm-hmm. more expensive than most of America,
20: mm-hmm.
0: Right. But the median house price is 400 right now, 400 and something thousand. In mm-hmm. the Midwest, it's I can't see that. You're flipping it. But anyway, the it's like it's
12: 615 in the West.
0: In the West, but that mm-hmm. includes California. That's
12: well,
0: not,
12: includes Portland
20: I mean,
12: too.
20: Okay,
0: yeah, anyway, that's
20: like,
0: the median.
20: You know,
0: so you would be, like, but bottom line is you're going to be substantially lower than median. How old are you two?
20: I'm 29. My wife's 30.
0: Mm-hmm. Okay. All right. So
12: it may not buy an outright house, though, in outside of Portland.
0: Yeah, it will. Yeah, it will. It's just not a house he wants. Yeah, it definitely will. I mean, it 100% will buy one, but I'm not sure that you want to live in it, I want to live in it, or he wants to live in it.
12: Okay, that's fair.
0: I'm not saying it won't buy. I'm not going to say it won't buy a house. It definitely, you can find a property, 100% chance for $300,000.
12: Right. But
0: I'm not saying
12: that
0: none of us are going to like it, but we could find one. Okay.
12: Okay. Now anyway. That we've gotten that established, for real.
0: Well, I mean, I'm but still considering it, even if I don't like it.
20: So one thing that's interesting about this money is my folks want it split in a certain way. They want a titled a certain way when we do it.
0: No, I'll pass.
12: Why?
0: No,
12: why?
0: I'll pass. No.
12: Wait, stop. Stop.
20: Cause
12: why?
20: Some issues.
12: Why?
20: Attendance in common title is what they would want.
12: I don't know what that is. Sorry. Say it again.
0: Why?
20: It's attendance in common title.
0: I know.
20: So
0: why?
20: I would think.
0: With them?
20: Why,
12: so they could have it if something happened
20: between,
12: to you?
20: No, between her and I.
12: Between your wife?
0: They don't like your wife.
12: Oh,
20: yeah.
12: No.
0: I'll pass.
20: So, I mean, they've done this for all five of us. They have five siblings. And their idea is that, not that they think anything's going to happen, but if it was, you know, this is their nest egg they've worked for a long time to keep and have, and giving it to us, if something was to happen between us, they wouldn't want some of that going towards, you know, in a divorce or something.
0: I'm sorry, I completely disagree with them, and I would turn that gift down.
12: If it requires that, yeah.
0: If the gift is contingent upon splitting you and your wife, and to protect you from your wife and protect them from your wife, no, thank you. They are now interfering in my household. They came across my threshold. No, thank you. I'll have to pass.
20: And then
0: I would not do that to Rachel and Winston in 1,000 years. And if I did, Winston would bow up, and he would be right.
12: Well, if that happened to me, I feel like I'd be pissed. I'd be
0: like,
12: no, we just got married. Like, I don't know.
0: No.
12: I don't like it.
0: Nope. Nope.
20: I have about $47,000 invested in a brokerage account, and I just really want to get.
0: If I were you, I would just start working my way out of debt. Work your baby steps. You guys, the two of you need to get on a budget together, and you need to be on beans and rice and beans, and let's start paying off these $48,000 worth of debt with your $125,000, and then start saving towards a house. But you're gonna do it unless your wife bows up, and she should. But you guys are probably gonna do this, but you shouldn't do it. This is bad medicine.
12: Well, it's just bad relation. The it's whole bad relational medicine. Side.
0: Yeah, it's not good. You're insulting. You're inserting spiritual things into this that shouldn't be there. This is bad. Yeah. And sorry, mom and dad, you don't get that level of control. Well, if you want my money, you have to do it that way. Okay, I'll pass on your money then. You're not driving a wedge between me and my wife. Not a chance. You don't have enough money to do that. And so, because you don't have enough money to be generous, instead you're still got your fingers in everything and you can't let go. Ugh, control people. No, and all my siblings did it. Oh, I'm sorry. Hey, you get to be the first one to say, well, all of the siblings didn't do it. I didn't. There you go.
12: Oh, man.

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0: Today's question comes from Allison in Alaska. I recently discovered my husband has been opening credit cards, maxing them out, and only making the minimum payments each month. Should I put my home into a trust to ensure it cannot be touched by his decisions? All of our assets are in my name since I own them, before, because I owned them before we met, and we both agreed that they need to be protected for my children to inherit. I fully understand the bigger issue of him hiding debt, but first, I need to take steps to fully protect my children's future before addressing the elephant in the room. Oh, man. Would a trust protect the home?
8: I don't know Alaska law. In most states, if you enter a marriage owning a piece of real estate, you will exit that marriage owning that same piece of real estate. Now, then the question becomes, if he takes out a bunch of debt, can they put a lien on the house that she owns because he's married to her? And in some states, they can. So in some states, they could lien, in the event it's not unpaid credit card debt, for instance, could become a lawsuit that would become a judgment against any real estate, and his marital rights to that real estate in some states would be, it would cloud the title for her children. And putting it in a trust probably won't change that. You'd have to ask an attorney about all that. Here's the thing. When we're talking about, when I'm teaching leaders in small business, and we coach in Entree Leadership, we coach about 10,000 small businesses. And when I'm teaching, for instance, business legal issues from a business perspective, more than a legal perspective, I remind those guys that contracts are useless when you are contracting with a crook. You can't sign a contract with a crook and then yell later, "I have a contract," because it's not worth the paper it's written on. You've heard that saying. And the reason is you just did a deal with someone who doesn't have integrity. And so you could put the house in a trust, and according to Alaskan law, that could protect it. That's possible. But then he could just decide to sue you in divorce court because you fraudulently did the trust without his permission. Even though you didn't, mm-hmm. He could just make that crap up, and you can make up crap in a lawsuit in any state and just file a lawsuit and just make up crap. It's called pleadings, okay? And so what you do is just make up crap and file a lawsuit. And the only recompense the other party has is to spend thousands and tens of thousands and hundreds of thousands of dollars to disprove the lie that was in the pleading.
0: And that'll be coming out of her pocket.
8: By the way, that's going to cost you the house mm-hmm. in legal fees to defend against a crook. So the problem is you can't anticipate the moves of a crook, except that they're going to be a crook. That we can establish. And now I'm talking about your husband. And so you can't fix this problem with a legal document, ultimately. You might make it somewhat safer, but you'll be under the illusion that it's done, and it's not done until the crook quits crooking, until the husband quits being a jerk and hiding and spending like he's in freaking Congress and running up credit card debt. So you have to deal with the problem. The elephant in the room is going to crap on whatever you try. So you got to deal with the elephant. Because 100% chance you're going to have elephant crap if you don't. There's 100% chance. And no matter what you do, it's going to have poop on it. So, I mean, you really have to deal with it. So you got to go. There's no legal maneuver that makes this guy not be a problem, except divorce, and he's still a problem until mm-hmm. the divorce is final. And I'm not suggesting divorce, but I am suggesting that
0: you
8: could go
0: do
8: everything exactly right according to Alaska law, and he could make up a big story and file a lawsuit, and you will spend the cost of the house defending it. That's my point. Can you tell that's happened to me? Yeah, and so, I mean, people make up crap, okay? They just lie. And the court system allows them to get away with it.
0: Yeah. So for you, Allison, I mean, honestly, yes, if you wanted to go and do it to make yourself feel better, that's great. But the elephant is in the room, just like you're saying, Dave, thing that it does.
8: Call the zoo.
0: It has
8: to
0: come
8: get their elephant. He's lost. Yeah. Oh, my gosh. Yeah.
0: It's really sad. I mean,
8: it's horrible that you're facing this, but you're trying to fix the problem without fixing the problem, and you can't. You're going to have to fix the problem. You got to deal with the dude. The dude is the problem, not your legal structure.
0: It's going to be,
8: So you can't get there.
0: A lot to unpack. Sorry, Allison.
8: Mm. Yeah. So an example of that is, okay, you do a will and you do a full estate plan. That doesn't keep someone from suing.
0: Mm-hmm.
8: It they might not win.
0: It'd be harder for them to win.
8: But it'd be very hard for them to win. You can put a very detailed thing in place, but by the time you finish writing checks to lawyers so they can send their kids to Harvard, by the time you finish writing all those checks, you ain't gonna feel like you won, although you won. And so you're still dealing with, you know, entitled little trust fund baby brats who didn't get what they wanted, and so they sue the estate. And so the problem was not how the estate was structured. The problem was you raised entitled trust fund baby brats. And so you suck as a parent. That's what that was. And so you got to go back and deal with the issue, because the legal system does not, there's not legal processes or systems that protect the righteous from being sued or from having to run up legal fees to offset.
0: Yeah, but a will, and I mean, that stuff holds up in court for people out there to get a will in place and to get these things.
8: You need to get a will, and it will hold up in court.
0: But if you have crazy in your family,
8: you might spend $100,000 making sure that will is upheld. You might spend
0: $100,000.
8: Still do it. So, yeah, do it anyway. It's your only shot, but don't do that and say, this fixes the crazy in my family, because you still hadn't dealt with the crazy. That's the problem. You got to go to the root behavior when you're dealing with this. And so when I'm teaching these small business guys, I'm like, don't sign a contract with a crook. Here's an idea. If he's a known crook,
9: the guy's doing cocaine, I'm kind of worried about him.
8: Well, then quit using him as a sub. Hello. No kidding. He's going to steal everything off your job site. Dumb butt. He's doing coke. Hello. Have some sense. You know, this is the stuff I get. All these questions on Entree Leadership all the time. It's the same thing. So you got to fire the sub.
0: That's a lot of cocaine.
8: You got to get rid of it. Well, we got it. This is a great segment. We got elephant poop. We got cocaine. We got elephants in the room.
0: Lord have mercy.
8: There's so many metaphors here.
0: Now there's an elephant on cocaine.
8: All
0: because of Allison's question.
8: Oh, poor Allison.
0: Question of the day.
8: Poor Allison. You got to deal with the husband. The husband.
0: Mm-hmm.
8: Wow. If we could, you know what? We'd be out of business if the husbands would behave. We wouldn't have any callers.
0: Money and marriage. That's a real.
8: We wouldn't have any callers.
0: It's a real thing.
8: Yeah. We'd have people. We'd be reduced to boring 401k questions.
0: All tax and estate.
8: So. Yeah, tax and estate law. That's all we'd be doing. And 401k. How do I invest in that 401k? This is so much more fun. We've got elephants and cocaine.
0: Oh, my gosh.
8: Just a lot more stuff in this question. It's a lot better.

0: 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It's also a huge deal. 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

0: Critical cabinet meeting from the president's country retreat at Camp David to the White House. The cabinet will discuss the next steps in the war with Iran, and the U.S. military attacks another suspected drug trafficking vessel in the Eastern Pacific. Central Command reports one man was killed, two others survived. 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
7: The trillion-dollar club keeps getting bigger. South Korea's chip maker SK Hynix now has a market value of $1 trillion. Yesterday, Micron Technology reached the milestone. Demand for artificial intelligence chips is pushing those stocks sharply higher. Micron shares up another 5% this morning. Marvell Technology, which makes hardware for AI, reports earnings after the Wall Street closed today. Ford shares are narrowly higher this morning. The Wall Street Journal says the legendary automaker stock has been gaining because it now has an energy storage business. Ford shares have risen 28% since it announced the new subsidiary, Ford Energy. The unit seeks to turn batteries previously created for electric vehicles into energy storage systems. That's your Fox Business Report. I'm Jenny Coselda. Invested in you.
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And so it's going to sound particularly like one of us here on the show actually answered your question. And no other crap was led into the database. And so you don't have to worry about the artificial intelligence part being screwed up.

0: 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John's in Boise, Idaho. Hey, John, what's up?
1: Hey, Dave, thanks for taking my call. And Rachel, I tried using Ask Ramsey on this one, but it didn't come back with an answer.
0: Really? What did it tell you?
1: Plenty of issues. Well, it said unable to answer this question at this time.
0: Interesting. Okay, I can't wait to hear the question.
1: It might have been the topic, but it's pretty simple. I've got plenty of debt. I've got a lot of issues, but specifically, I know you guys tell counsel not to do debt consolidation, but you also tell us to be very wary and try to get rid of our IRS debt as quickly as possible. So I owe about $20,000 to the IRS, mm-hmm. and wondering if I should consolidate that or transfer that over to another lender and have the IRS paid off and I just deal with that lender.
0: Yes.
1: Okay.
0: The interest rate will be better. And they have nowhere near the power to screw up your life that the KGB, I mean the IRS, has. And so the what you're paying in penalties and interest with the IRS far exceeds a credit card rate, far exceeds a home equity loan rate, far exceeds anything else. And I'm not suggesting this, but the IRS is not bankruptible, and all other debt just about is.
1: Mm-hmm.
0: So if you did hit a worst case scenario, even, it turns out better. But you're not going to be there. That's not going to be your problem. But yeah, I would move it. How much total debt have you got?
1: Oh boy, here we go. You want the house too?
0: No, everything but the house.
1: Okay, $315,000.
0: On what?
1: Let's see. We've got $192,000 in one school loan. Let's see. Let me do that real quick. We've actually probably got about $220,000 in school loans. My wife is an attorney.
0: Okay.
1: And she graduated recently, although we're in our 50s.
0: Great. So is she making all your money yet?
1: She is making government service lawyer money.
0: Why didn't she take like a real lawyer job and get this debt paid off?
1: Because she's got this bleeding heart. She's looking to make a change soon.
0: Okay.
1: And so we're hoping for a good change in the positive there.
0: Good. Okay. All right. That's sweet, but also keep you broke. Okay. And
1: yeah, 35,000 in a 401k loan.
0: Mm-hmm.
1: That I'm paying back. That's 10% interest, mm-hmm. paid back to myself.
0: Mm-hmm.
1: Lending club, we consolidated some other loans. Mm-hmm. That's about $15,000.
0: Mm-hmm.
1: My student loan is $13,000. And then we've got other consumer debt. Together we bring home about $10,000 a month.
0: What is she being paid?
1: She is getting paid 80 now. She just got a raise to 90, and I'm getting paid 100. But I see only about 4,200 a month after I have everything taken out. So
0: what is taken
1: out of my
0: out?
1: Paycheck comes on my 401k, maxed out on maxed out on benefits and everything. Now this coming paycheck, this Friday, is going to be my first paycheck without putting $1,200 a month into my 401k.
0: Okay.
1: So I'm pulling that out and putting it toward the debt.
0: Are some of the benefits ripoff stuff that you need to get out of?
1: I don't know. I haven't delved closely into that.
0: Because you're not getting home with half your money even.
1: Yeah. Yeah. That's true.
0: That's kind of crazy. Yeah. So let's clean that paycheck up so we can address this thing, and then of course get her income up so we can address this thing and get this mess cleaned up. Yeah. Good. But yes, to answer your original question, and that question, I don't remember answering it in the last 5 years. So I have answered it, but I don't remember recently answering whether I would refinance IRS debt. So it would not have been in Ask Ramsey. So now it makes sense why it didn't answer it. Because it wouldn't have had the data to do it with. So, but anyway, yeah, that's the answer, is yes, refinance IRS debt, because it's better interest rates, you don't have the penalties, and they don't have the power to, you know, suddenly come start leaning accounts and everything else. If you non folks for the you listening out there, the IRS can just place a lien. They don't have to ask a judge.
2: Mm-hmm.
0: If you have a loan with your bank, they have to sue you. When, and then ask a judge to place a lien. It's a five-step process, and you're going to get like tons of paperwork at your front door by the sheriff before that any of that happens. With the IRS, they won't even tell you. They'll just be money disappearing out of your checking account, and you won't know what happened because they have almost unlimited power. Not that often, but I have had it happen mm-hmm. to clients, and I had it happen to me when I was going broke.
2: Mm.
0: They just came in and just took money, and I'm like, where's my money? We just took it. You can do that? We can do whatever we want. I'm like, yeah, apparently you can.
2: Mm-hmm.
0: So, yeah, be very afraid of your government. Yes. So, yeah, it's especially if you owe them money. Yeah, that's the thing. So, yeah, get them out of your life. And that's a 5% of your situation, though, John. 95% is getting organized and starting to squeeze the juice out of everything here to be able to clean this mess up as fast as possible. And get yourself where you're not broke and you're very wealthy, and then your wife can do pro bono work the rest of her life if she mm-hmm. wants to help the hurting and not charge or something. That's cool. That's wonderful if you want to do that. You just can't be broke in doing that with $220,000 in student loan debt. So you kind of lose your options for your heart to bleed when you do that.
2: Yep.
0: But
2: and I just did Ask Ramsey because I was curious because we've answered that recently.
0: You have. Okay.
2: Yeah,
0: so what did it say?
2: I mean,
0: it give you an answer?
2: Yeah. And it just, you have to, which is great about it. You could type, you know, it's asking me, do I have $1,000 starter emergency fund? It takes you through the baby steps. And then
0: made you jump some hoops.
2: Yep. And then that's installment good. Agreement. Yep. Offer and compromise, currently non-collectible. Yeah. It goes on and on.
0: But okay. It's good. All right. There's plenty in there. Oh. Mm-hmm. Oh. Okay.
2: May have just been a fluke at the time.
0: Yeah. Might have been.
2: But more often than not, we do, I mean, I feel like we've gotten that question a good bit with the IRS debt. And the answer is to anyone out there, if you have a large amount, enough that you have to be put on a payment plan that you mm-hmm. can't pay off in 30 to 60 days.
0: Yeah. The IRS is not an installment plan company.
2: No. Yep.
0: This is not Klarna.
2: Yeah. Afterpay. Don't do Afterpay.
0: Don't do Afterpay with your
2: tie
0: with the IRS. Yeah,
2: not
0: you want to clear it up as fast as possible because they got power. Well, I'm glad to know. Ask Ramsey's doing that. That's good. Mm-hmm. After I just did an ad for it,
2: I know. And he said that.
0: And
2: like,
0: the guy
2: oh,
0: comes
2: no.
0: on. Doesn't work. Yeah.
2: Oh no.
0: Doesn't work. Well, good news is it worked for Rachel. Okay.
2: Yeah.
0: So that's there we go.
2: Yeah, John. But I really do hope for you guys that y'all can get into a high income situation, knock this debt out, and then you can spend the rest of your life with that degree that she has, and use it, you know, for good and where she wants to have the freedom to do that. It's just hard to have that freedom when you have $300,000 of consumer debt.
0: Yeah.

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2: Celebrating America's 250th birthday, We the People hasn't always meant all the people. It took 144 years after our nation's founding for women to win the right to vote. The suffragette movement in the U.S. began in 1848 with a women's rights convention. But back then, the idea of women being able to vote seemed too extreme to some of the attendees. Susan B. Anthony became the leader of the movement in the 19th century.
3: It was we the people. Not we, the white male citizens, nor yet we, the male citizens, but we, the whole people, who formed the Union, and we formed it.
2: By 1918, 15 states had granted women the right to vote. A year later, Congress voted in favor of all women in the U.S. having that right. And in 1920, the 19th Amendment was ratified by a majority of the states. Today, we take that right for granted, and women have run for some of the highest offices in the land, including president.
4: Happy birthday, America. 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
0: Our scripture of the day, Matthew 11:29. Take my yoke upon you. Let me teach you, because I am humble and gentle at heart, and you will find rest for your souls. Jim Rohn said, formal education will make you a living. Self-education will make you a fortune. Mm-hmm. Scott's in Twin Falls, Idaho. Hey, Scott, what's up?
7: Hey, guys. Been following you guys on my Facebook videos for a long time, so good to jump in.
0: Well, thank you. Good to have you.
7: Hey, I'm engaged.
0: Yay! When you getting married?
7: Yeah, super excited. September. End of September coming up.
0: Yay, good for you.
7: Thank you. So, listen, my fiance owns a house. She's got three kids. The house is the house where the divorce went down, all the, you know, the bad stuff, I guess, that led us here. And so we are now trying to make a decision on what to do with this house. And the realtor is recommending a short sale. I don't love that idea, but I'm just, I guess, trying to decide whether to take this financial hit now for kind of a clean break, a fresh start, or preserve cash stay put here temporarily while we stabilize, even though that will delay sort of this, I guess, breaking free of that baggage. So anyway, we love some insight.
0: So she owes more on the house than she can get for it.
7: Yes, sir. Yes, sir. Anywhere from 25 to 40-ish is what the realtor is recommending.
0: And the house is obviously in her name.
7: Yes.
0: And does it have the X on it?
7: I believe that the X is on it. The X has got medical issues, out of a job right now. We're basically not considering him as any.
0: No, does he have to sign to sell it?
7: Yeah. He may. Yeah, I guess.
0: Yeah. If he's on the deed and he's on the mortgage, if you're going to do a short sale, he has to sign that he's not paying his bill, because that's what a short sale is.
7: Mm-hmm.
0: So a short sale is like a voluntary repossession. Okay? It's like turning It's like turning in a car on a repo.
7: Mm-hmm.
0: And not paying the difference. So if you do a short sale, or if she does a short sale, you're not involved, okay? But if she does it, technically, if she does a short sale, make sure you remember these words. It is without recourse. Without recourse. And what that means is they can't come after her for the difference.
7: Okay.
0: That 25 or 40, they're accepting that the house is, if they foreclose on it, their analysis tells them, the mortgage company, that if they foreclose on it and resell it after foreclosure, they're not going to get any more for it than you're offering them.
7: Okay.
0: You see what I'm saying? In other words, if they go through all that and they lose $45,000, or they accept a buyer's offer and do a short sale, they lose $45,000, that's their analysis. If they think they can take it back and sell it for enough to get all their money, they would rather foreclose than take a short sale.
7: Mm-hmm.
0: But that means that the house is worth more than your realtor says it is, and I doubt it.
7: Right.
0: Why has the house gone down in value in Twin Falls, Idaho? I wouldn't think that's the case.
7: I don't understand it, to be honest. I'm trying to get to the bottom of it.
0: Is there something wrong with the house?
7: The house is fine. I suspect that there was some mortgage payments not being made. I'm still trying to get to the bottom of it. I feel like there's details I'm missing. But
0: $45,000 worth of mortgage payments not made? I doubt it.
7: Yeah. The thing is, Dave, I've been following your principles. I don't have any debt. I have money set aside that I've been saving up for a house payment myself before her.
0: Does she have debt other than this?
7: Only a small student loan of $5,000, which I'm expecting to just kind of write off as soon as we are together.
0: As soon as you're married.
7: And we've got a car. Yes, sir.
0: And you got to pay off the car. Okay.
7: Yes, sir.
0: If you're
7: debating on doing that, paying it all down right now.
0: So you could either pay the $45,000 and keep this house with all the bad memories and still not be shed of the ex because he's on everything, or you can let her do a short sale before you're married.
7: Mm-hmm.
0: But she's going to have the equivalent of a repo. Her credit score is going to disappear. No, you wish it would disappear. It's just going to be very low.
8: And would that be a problem when they go to buy a house?
0: Yeah, it's going to be a problem when you get ready to buy something later.
7: Could I not do it my own?
0: Probably.
7: Have everything in my name?
0: You probably can, depending on Idaho law, yeah. Yeah.
7: Okay.
0: And she probably has marital rights, even if she's not on the mortgage. So you could talk to Churchill Mortgage, and they can tell you, you know, if your spouse has a super low credit score in Idaho, and you have the money and a good score, or no score, in your case it would be a good score, then... Then, you know, can I qualify that way and get a house? I think this lady and these three kids need to physically be off of that site.
7: Yeah, I agree.
0: I think I heard you say that clearly between the lines. And so, yeah. Based on their emotional well-being and being rid of the guy with medical problems, which that can mean a whole lot of bad stuff I don't even want to get into, yeah, I'm gonna ask her to put this house on the market and get it sold. I will tell you that the short sale is a long and arduous process, though. Mortgage companies don't forgive debt easily.
7: Right.
0: They're gonna want appraisals. They're going to go. They're going to drag this thing out. It's very difficult. And real estate has appreciated in most areas enough that they don't do many short sales anymore, so they're not as adept at it as they used to be. Like back in 2008, everybody got to be experts on short sales. But, yeah, it's where the bank agrees to accept a price that yields them less than their payoff, and they eat the difference if you do it without recourse. For God's sakes, there's no point in doing it with recourse. I'd let her be foreclosed on before I did it with recourse. Because then that's the same thing
8: they
0: got
8: then. Is that hard for them to agree to?
0: No. No, they pretty much, that's what a short sale usually is.
8: Yeah.
0: But just make sure they don't forget to put that in there. Yep. You know, like Citibank forgets to do stuff. Yeah. Wow, interesting. All right, Josh is in Canada. Hey, Josh, what's up with you?
9: Hey, Dave, thank you so much for taking my call.
0: Sure, how can we help?
9: So I'm wondering if I should quit working for my family business and work on my side business that I had started to get out of debt. My wife and I are in baby step three, and I was just, it's taken off more than I ever expected it to.
0: How long have you been doing it, and what are you making?
9: So I've been doing my side business for about 3 years. I've started taking it more seriously this year when we decided to just completely knock out the debt. Currently, it's making about $10,000 to $12,000 a month in profit. That's just before taxes, though. And I'm making about $90,000 at my job working for the family business.
0: What is your side business?
9: My side business is automotive and commercial and residential window tinting. So I just go to people's places and tint their windows, basically. But it's great margins, and it's just like I'm already booking 3 weeks out at this point. But
0: and
9: it is
0: you
9: a
0: are a
9: season.
0: Good
9: kind of
0: salesman.
9: Problem.
0: Yeah, way to go! I'm proud of you.
9: Yeah.
0: So but, what are the relational repercussions when you quit the family?
8: Family business,
9: I
8: not
9: like
8: the family.
9: Going...
8: when you leave the
9: like
8: family,
9: I feel like
0: it's the mafia.
9: Yeah. I feel like they're gonna basically cut off the relationship with me.
8: Wait,
9: some things tell
8: for real?
9: Me no, but
8: are
9: some things
8: for real?
9: Tell me yes.
8: You think
9: yeah,
8: they'll cut
9: some
8: off?
9: Things tell me. Yeah, the reason being, my brother left the business. He was in it for a bit, left the business, and he had moved away. There was problems on his part too. He didn't do it like the same way. But anyways, yeah, he had left the business, and now they don't. They just don't talk anymore. Part of that is mutual, but yeah. It's just kind of he doesn't exist.
8: I would give them a long runway of communication.
0: Yeah, don't make it sudden.
8: Yeah,
0: just go, hey Dad, I'm making $90,000 over here. I'm probably gonna, or I'm making $10,000 a month. I think I'm gonna go this direction. I need to know how I can do that and help you guys and be a blessing to y'all. If I need to put six more months in here to help you, I will. But I'm probably not gonna be here a year from now. So let's talk about how I can do that and be a blessing to you, Dad. That puts this hour of the Ramsey Show in the books. We'll be back with you before you know it. In the meantime, remember, there's ultimately only one way to financial peace, and that's to walk daily with the Prince of Peace, Christ Jesus. If you want to win with money in 2026, you can't keep living normal. 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
11: President Trump is undefeated. I'm Dave Anthony, Fox News. Every Republican he's backed this year for House and Senate has won primaries. And for the third time in 10 days, an incumbent lawmaker the president wanted out of Congress lost.
12: We've come up short in this primary runoff.
11: That's Senator John Cornyn after losing to Trump-backed challenger Ken Paxton, Texas's attorney general, by almost 28 points.
13: Tonight is not the end of a campaign. Tonight is the beginning of the fight to preserve every value we hold dear.
11: Now, he'll face Democrat James Tallarico. And in a Truth Social post congratulating Paxton, the president called Tallarico maybe the worst Texas candidate he's ever seen, advocating open borders and weak on crime.
14: Democrats had been yearning for a fight with Paxton, who has faced political and personal problems. This was already the most expensive U.S. Senate primary race in U.S. history. Money will continue to pour in as Dems try to flip Cornyn's seat. No Democrat, though, has won a statewide election in Texas since 1994.
11: Fox's Madeline Rivera. President Trump will gather with his cabinet later this morning as tension hangs over talks trying to work out an end to the Iran conflict.
15: The stakes are pretty high. Iran accused the U.S. of a grave violation of the ceasefire after CENTCOM carried out what it described as defensive strikes on missile launch sites and Iranian boats trying to lay mines. They vowed to respond as well. This happened just days after the president announced a deal to end the war was largely negotiated.
11: Fox's Jackie Heinrich at the White House. The last president who used to live there, Joe Biden, is suing the Trump Justice Department
16: to block the release of audio recordings and transcripts of his private conversations with the ghostwriter of his 2017 memoir. The suit is in response to a 2024 Freedom of Information Act request by the Heritage Foundation, which filed its own lawsuit to obtain Biden's remarks. The former president argues personal information is exempt from disclosure.
11: Fox's Carly Shimkus. 9 people still missing in Washington state after a giant chemical tank imploded at a paper mill in Longview, Washington. Another worker was killed. 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
11: Back to Texas, Ken Paxton's win over Republican Senator John Cornyn was not the only runoff. And in one, a prominent anti-Trump Democratic congressman who got kicked out of the State of the Union address for protesting lost.
20: Christian Menefee wins a battle of Houston area House Democrat incumbents, beating Al Green in the 18th Texas congressional district runoff. Green decided to run there instead of his redrawn, now more Republican-leaning 9th district, his seat since 2005. Green's 78 years old. Menefee's 38 in Congress just since February. Another incumbent, House Democrat Julie Johnson, loses her runoff to former Congressman Colin Allred in Dallas. She replaced Allred when he unsuccessfully ran for Senate in 2024. In the race for Texas Attorney General, State Senator Mays Middleton wins his Republican primary runoff against Congressman Chip Roy. He'll face the Democrats' winner, State Senator Nathan Johnson, in the November general election. Chris Foster, Fox News.
11: Oil prices are falling again on hopes of a deal to end the Iran conflict, down more than 3%. While on Wall Street, stock futures are rising, which could lift the NASDAQ and the S&P 500 to new highs, adding to yesterday's record closings. In the NHL, the team with the best record this season, the Colorado Avalanche, knocked out in the playoffs.
21: Vegas completed a 4-game sweep of Colorado with a 2-1 victory in Las Vegas.
22: The Clarence Campbell Bowl to the Western Conference champion, Vegas.
21: On ESPN, the Golden Knights are into the Stanley Cup Final for the third time in only 9 seasons as a franchise. Vegas shocked the league at the end of March when the team fired head coach Bruce Cassidy and replaced him with John Tortorella.
23: After spending a couple of weeks with the team, you could tell it's a really good group.
21: Tortorella will coach the Vegas Golden Knights in the Stanley Cup Final versus either the Carolina Hurricanes or Montreal Canadiens. Game 4 tonight in Montreal. The Hurricanes lead 2-1.
11: Fox's Jared Max. The defending NBA champion Thunder, a game away from the finals. Oklahoma City beat San Antonio to take a 3-2 series lead. I'm Dave Anthony, and this is Fox News.
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24: Wednesday, May 27th, 2026. I'm Peter Ducey. Yet another attack targeting President Trump. Why does he continue to be a target? And how can his security be tightened?
25: Obviously, showing up at the White House with a gun, his intentions are to kill someone, and that's where the president lives.
26: I'm Dave Anthony. Ebola keeps getting worse. Been an outbreak in Africa, but so far, it's been contained there.
27: It's very difficult for this to turn into a pandemic because it would need to cross international borders and, you know, spread from continent to continent. And we're just not seeing that because of the type of virus that it is. Once a person gets it, they're very sick. Very sick. You usually spread it when you're sick, when you have symptoms.
28: And I'm John Ashbrook, and I've got the final word on the Fox News Rundown.
24: Shots ringing out in the nation's capital over the weekend. Authorities accuse a suspect of opening fire at a White House checkpoint while President Trump was inside. Secret Service agents fatally shot the suspect. A bystander was also struck and rushed to the hospital with a non-life-threatening gunshot wound. The latest attempt on the president's life, raising the stakes as security concerns boil. The Justice Department now arguing that the White House ballroom project must move forward as it's stalled by an injunction. Just last month, Secret Service agents took down another gunman, this one attempting to attack the White House Correspondents' Dinner. But this was not the first time the president was targeted. And later that night, we asked him why this keeps happening.
29: The people that do the most, the people that make the biggest impact, they're the ones that they go after. They don't go after the ones that don't do much because they like it that way.
24: So why does this keep happening to President Trump?
25: There are a lot of sick people out there.
24: Congressman Andrew Garbarino is a Republican from New York's 2nd District. He also chairs the House Committee on Homeland Security.
25: There's radicalization going on, and you have a lot of lone wolf actors that are targeting not just the president, but a lot of the 41 people that the Secret Service protect. I'm thankful that the Secret Service was able to stop this guy before he got any closer. They've been very successful recently at stopping people getting close to the president, and just shows you what a great job they're doing. And I have a lot of faith in the current director, Curran. I think he's doing a great job.
24: And so this suspect over the holiday weekend apparently believed that he was Jesus Christ. He was known to the Secret Service and other law enforcement to have mental health problems. But the acting attorney general, Todd Blanche, still says that this was a second attempted assassination attempt on President Trump within a month. He is lumping this in with the very well-planned White House Correspondents Association dinner plot. Is that how you see it?
25: Well, we're still looking into the intentions of this shooter, but obviously showing up at the White House with a gun, his intentions are to kill someone, and that's where the president lives. So, you know, we'll find out more after the investigation is finished. But yeah, absolutely. Anytime someone shows up at the White House with a gun, you would have to think, first off, they're going to go after the president. You know, the fact that he thought he was Jesus definitely shows he's unwell, which also shows why he had probably had poor planning, thinking he could just walk in and get to the president.
24: And something that we keep hearing as this keeps happening, this time again from Todd Blanche, he says this latest incident is the latest proof that no president is safe without a White House ballroom. Do you agree?
25: Well, I believe... the Secret Service do need more money. They requested $2 billion after Butler. They only got $200 million. They have 41 protectees right now. There are a lot of things that they need, both at the White House and at other locations to help protect the president and those other protectees. Yeah, so I do believe that when the ballroom is constructed, it should have those additional security measures in place that the Secret Service is required to do. But again, they don't need the money just for the White House. They need it for all over. And I've had multiple discussions with Director Kern, as well as members of my committee, about what they would use money on if they got it. It goes from hardening to counter-drone to training. So there's a lot that they need that I think can actually get done through regular appropriations.
24: And there's a lot that you just said that I want to ask you about. First of all, how frustrated are you with Republicans over in the Senate for leaving town without giving the Secret Service this $1 billion that they asked for? We know that it was part of a package, a bigger package, and then they stripped it out, left it there, and then left town.
25: I am very frustrated. As chairman of Homeland Security Committee, I know that we need to get ICE and CBP back up to full strength. And the reason why is we have the World Cup. FIFA World Cup is the game. First game starts in less than a month. And one thing that ICE does that not many people talk about, their HSI unit focuses on human trafficking and drug trafficking. And with the FIFA World Cup, people coming from all across the world here to watch the games, we need to make sure that they are full strength so we can combat that drug trafficking, we can combat that human trafficking. And the fact that the Senate left town without getting that funding in place frustrates me completely. As well as, like I said, I believe the Secret Service needs that money. It's been proven to me. But, you know, unfortunately, the Senate and the parliamentarian over there said it couldn't go in this package. So that does frustrate me that they're not getting the money they need, but it also frustrates me that the Senate left town without doing ICE or CBP.
24: And you just talked about the World Cup. That is going to be the first big national security special event in the United States since the war in Iran started. And these guys in Iran do a lot of talking. There are some big talkers over there. They are constantly threatening the United States. They are constantly threatening President Trump and his family. And we know that something a lot of experts are concerned about with big events are drones. You mentioned the counter-drone aspect of the ballroom, but how real is the threat to the U.S. homeland from drones, from Iran or anywhere else?
25: It's very real. It actually shocks me that something has not happened yet at either an NFL game, a Major League Baseball game, or just an area where there's a lot of people together. We in the House and the Senate, we did give additional authorities this year in the NDAA to help train local police in counter-drone technology. I have faith in the FBI and the Secret Service to protect the games with counter-drone this year. But it is something that's very scary. Both counter-drone, cyber attacks, and lone wolf actors, these are the things that we have to fight against. And if Iran had, if they could get it done, they would. They would attack us. They attack us every day, millions of times a day, with cyber attacks. If they could get something done here on the ground, on our soil, they would do it. So it always shocks me when you see people defending the Iranian terrorist regime.
24: And just one more about the general protective posture. When I was walking in here to the White House today, it's the first time I had been here since the shooting this weekend, there are bullet holes everywhere. There is broken glass. There are bullet holes that remain in some concrete. And yet, this week, 1 month since the White House Correspondents' Dinner shooter targeted the president and the cabinet, We know half of Democrats believe that that incident was staged. And this one, it seems like people are very quick to move on from. What does that tell you?
25: Well, I think they just want to ignore what does not play well for them politically. This is the second attempt where someone's brought a gun to the location where the president has been. And if it doesn't work into their political narrative, they're just not going to talk about it. You can't ignore the facts on the ground. You can't ignore that somebody showed up at the Correspondents' Dinner with a gun. Somebody just showed up at the White House with a gun. You know, we have to make sure that the Secret Service and all of our federal law enforcement officers have the tools they need, have the training they need to protect not just the president, but all those people that are under their detail, but as well as members of Congress and members of the cabinet. We are all targets because of the political narrative right now going on. And there's radicalization going on in these chat rooms. My committee's looking into that. You know, people need to take this seriously. You can't just talk about it in a political way. So ignoring something that happens because it doesn't fit into your political narrative, you know, that's not the right thing to do. We have to fix what's going on out there. A lot of sick people that will take those suggestions and run with them. Those bad suggestions, those let's kill this guy suggestion. And as we've seen over the weekend, this person was definitely not well. I can't wait to see the report to see, you know, what he was planning, what drove him to showing up there this past weekend.
24: And another threat that you are working to head off as the House Homeland Security Chairman is some of these AI models are getting to be so scary smart. And so you hosted some classified briefings with the AI companies about the impact potentially that these models could have on our cybersecurity. What is the impact? Are you satisfied with what you're hearing from these companies?
25: Well, I'm happy that some of these companies are actually sharing this information with us, as well as DHS, the administration, the agencies that that need the protection, DOW. I'm happy that they are actually talking to us. We had a great briefing from Anthropic with their tool Mythos to show us what it can do, both on the defensive end as well as the offensive end. So I'm happy that they are partnering with a lot of major companies in the U.S. as well as agencies in the United States to help shore up our systems. Because once China or other rogue nation states that want to do us harm have this technology, they are absolutely going to use it against us. So we are lucky that we have it first, but China and others are fairly close behind us. So we need to use them now as defensive to shore up our cybersecurity in both agencies as well as private companies, because if there's a crack, they will find it and they will take advantage of it. So very appreciative that these AI companies are sharing this information with us and willing to partner with us on it.
24: And last one, before I let you go, this is also under your purview as House Homeland Security Chair. ICE protests are back. We've got New Jersey's Democratic Senator Andy Kim saying that he was pepper sprayed by the law enforcement officials who were trying to break up a protest in front of New Jersey's Delaney Hall, which is an ICE facility. Do these big public shows of protest ever actually do anything, especially when the people that live and work here are very happy with the job that ICE has been doing?
25: Well, look, I mean, you know, you're hearing complaints about the detention centers. My committee has oversight over that. We'll make sure that, you know, things are up to par there. But it's funny that the protest in New Jersey started up again a little over a week before their primary date. And there were several members of Congress there that all have primaries next month. And, you know, again, the fact that they are showing up at detention centers protesting ICE a week or 2 weeks before their primaries just so they can shore up, that just shows you how crazy the left is, that they are, that the candidates have to show up at an anti-ICE protest just to make sure they win their primary. If that's who's deciding who the candidates are on the Democratic side, I am scared if they happen to take over, because that's not right. You know, again, ICE is doing their job. They're going after the worst of the worst, especially under the new secretary, Mark Wayne Mullen. I think he's done a great job to have them focus on the worst of the worst. But the fact that the Democrats are showing up before their primaries, working into their political narrative, you know, it's just, you know, par for the course here.
24: Congressman Andrew Garbarino, thanks for letting us pick your brain.
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3: I'm Bill Hemmer, and these are the most impactful moments in American history. February 23rd, 1846, the people of Philadelphia gather together to celebrate the birthday of the nation's first president, George Washington. As in previous years, the president's birth was celebrated by ringing the Liberty Bell, which by most accounts was one of the bells rung on July 4th, 1776, to celebrate the signing of the Declaration of Independence. Over the years, the bell was rung to signify celebrations, protests, and revolution. These monumental moments left indelible marks on the bell, both figuratively and literally. But it was during this historic celebration that the crack deepened and the bell was silenced for good. Despite its fracture, the Liberty Bell became a symbol of American independence, proving you don't need a perfect bell to let freedom ring.
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9: Now, a look at what's happening from the Fox News Rundown. Good morning. It's Wednesday, May 27th. This is the Fox News Rundown. President Trump set to hold a cabinet meeting today as the U.S. unleashes defensive strikes in Iran. We have more from Fox's Jared Halpern.
10: Today's cabinet meeting comes as a tentative peace deal is negotiated to end the war with Iran. The president has warned attacks on Iran could resume if an agreement ending Iran's nuclear program is not reached. A White House official tells the Washington Post President Trump and his team will also discuss the economy and the anti-fraud task force. President Trump had planned to hold this cabinet meeting at Camp David, the presidential retreat in rural Maryland, but scrapped those plans because of the possibility of inclement weather here. At the White House, Jared Halpern, Fox News.
9: Iran promising retaliation after new U.S. strikes. Fox's Ashley Webster with more from Tel Aviv.
11: U.S. Central Command says those strikes on Iranian missile launching sites were purely defensive to protect U.S. troops, but Iran is calling it an aggressive and blatant violation of the ceasefire. Iran's foreign ministry, meantime, added that it will leave no act of aggression unanswered, but did not elaborate, while the country's supreme leader says, quote, America will no longer have a safe haven in the Middle East. And, of course, the Strait of Hormuz remains closed, the price of oil remains higher, and the global economy remains in limbo.
9: Despite the heightened tensions, President Trump has expressed optimism about the state of a peace deal, writing on Truth Social Monday that the negotiations were proceeding nicely. Trump endorsed Texas Attorney General Ken Paxton, easily defeating four-term incumbent U.S. Senator John Cornyn in a Senate runoff Tuesday. Paxton thanking his supporters, as well as the man whose seat he hopes to acquire.
12: I want to thank Senator Cornyn for his service to this state. John has dedicated much of his life to serving Texas. He's worked diligently for years to help Texas, and for that spirit of service to the Lone Star State and our nation, I'm very grateful.
9: Cornyn conceded the race after Paxton won with more than 60% of the vote. Paxton, a close ally of President Trump's. President Trump has called Senator Cornyn very disloyal for not fighting hard enough to pass the Save America Act, the Republican-led proof of citizenship bill. Paxton will face progressive Democrat candidate James Tallarico in November. And former U.S. Attorney General Pam Bondi reportedly diagnosed with thyroid cancer weeks after being fired from the Trump administration earlier this year. The wife of Trump advisor Stephen Miller making the announcement on social media. I'm Sue Guzman on the Fox News Rundown.
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5: I'm Charles Payne, and this is the Fox Business Report.
6: Goldman Sachs has raised its forecast for the S&P 500 to 8,000 for this year. It's citing continued strength in corporate earnings. Goldman says it expects the dynamic to continue in coming months and cites semiconductor stocks at the heart of the AI infrastructure. SK Hynix, the South Korean chipmaker, rallied more than 9% today to become the newest company with $1 trillion stock market value. Micron is also worth $1 trillion. It rose to the level yesterday. The Wall Street Journal says BP's chairman Albert Manifold was removed yesterday because the energy giant's board was told he was verbally abusive and bullying toward employees and mishandled company information. Manifold responded saying he disputes entirely the characterization of his conduct. That's your Fox Business Report. I'm Jenny Cosola, invested in you.

0: is the Fox News Rundown. 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
1: The Stanley Cup Final is halfway set. The Vegas Golden Knights ended the Colorado Avalanche's season last night with a 2-1 victory in Game 4 to complete a series sweep. Vegas in only its ninth season in the NHL, and the Stanley Cup Final for the third time, which is more appearances than nine other NHL teams. The Golden Knights await the winner of the Hurricanes-Canadiens series, which Carolina leads 2-1. Game 4 tonight in Montreal. The Thunder went up 3-2 on the Spurs in the NBA Western Conference Finals with a 127-114 victory. With one more win, the Thunder would go to the finals to face the New York Knicks. 32 points and 9 assists last night for Shai Gilgeous-Alexander. That's your sports on the Fox News Rundown. Jared Max, Fox News.
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3: It doesn't matter what any of these race baiters say, think, or want. You go do what you want to do. And I say that for a white guy going to see the president. I say that as a black guy going to see the president. Turns out nobody was more divisive, and it seems like it was intentional, than Obama. And so many people celebrate. Look at me, the picture of the greatest man in the world. No, he was a fraud. But that's all right. Because why? Because he's a Democrat. And people get brainwashed. And the brainwashing is what's sad. If you asked Acho, show me exactly where Trump is so divisive or where he's been so divisive, he couldn't do it. It is very wise for Jackson Dark to accept an invitation to introduce the president of the United States. Whether that president was President Obama, African-American, whether that president is a woman, whether that president is Donald Trump, it is very wise. It is very smart, because the idiots in your locker room, and they are idiots, are going to be out of your life very, very soon. For OutKicks, don't at me. I'm Dan Dockich, and this is Fox News Rundown.
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7: Well, it seems like every day we hear about a new billion-dollar scam or another network of fraudsters bilking unfathomable sums from government programs in states like Minnesota, Ohio, and California. But outraged American taxpayers want more than rhetoric and white papers from Washington. They want action, which is why the new mission led by Vice President J.D. Vance is so important. His task force is doing more than simply uncovering fraud. They're fighting to stop it and delivering results. Last week, the Department of Justice charged 15 individuals in a $90 million health care scheme, and they're investigating further 8,000 active fraud cases. The task force has suspended 447 companies in Los Angeles alone, with estimated fraud exceeding $600 million. They've blocked $60 million in fraudulent student loan applications, and the Small Business Administration referred over $22 billion in fraudulent or delinquent loans for very, very aggressive collection. And the list goes on. Vance and his anti-fraud task force mobilized the entire federal government to uncover scams and stop them. The Biden administration turned a blind eye to countless cases of fraud they deemed insignificant. Not so for this new White House. The days of writing blank checks to every scammer in the country are over. Vice President Vance made a commitment to the voters who entrusted President Trump with his job. No amount of fraud is too big or too small, and if you steal from American taxpayers, there will be consequences. If Vance continues to fulfill his promise, it will set a precedent in our nation for decades to come.
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10: I'm Griffin Beach, and here's the latest news this morning from ElkhornMediaGroup.com. Hermiston City Council has approved putting all the charter changes recommended by a committee onto the November ballot. The proposals include changes to ward boundaries in the city, a municipal judge being appointed rather than elected, city manager requirements, and requiring a charter review once every decade. The council did reject a proposal to institute term limits for elected officials, with Councilmember Jackie Linton the only one to vote for it. Pendleton Public Works crews have closed the sidewalk and one lane in the road next to a large retaining wall on Southwest 30th Street that's next to the Pendleton Triangle Apartments. It's because the retaining wall is bulging outwards. Pendleton Public Works Director Jeff Brown says the property owner is currently working to repair it, but no estimated time frame was given. The City of Walla Walla secured the property necessary to construct a roundabout at the intersection of 9th Avenue and Pine Street. The city has now issued a call for bids on the project, and they're anticipating construction on it to begin in July, with completion of the roundabout by the end of the year. The Oregon Department of Transportation has amended their schedule for the upcoming Highway 11 chip seal project, with work now scheduled to begin on June 15th. Once that work does begin, those who travel the highway can expect up to 20-minute delays. The work will take place between the Mission turnoff and the Weston interchange. And Intermountain Education Service District Superintendent Mark Mulvihill spoke on KUMA's Coffee Hour yesterday about the Hermiston School District potentially rejoining the IMESD. And he says it's a move that officials in Hermiston are not taking lightly.
11: I really, really applaud Tricia Mooney and the Hermiston board for how methodical they're being. So they're taking time and really looking at it.
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12: Welcome to the Line on Agriculture Report. This is Lori Boyer for the Ag Information Network. USDA economist Michael McConnell sums up the latest cattle on feed report released by USDA.
13: We have more animals coming into the feedlots, fewer of them leaving. And so that is how we end up with the higher inventory on May 1 versus a year ago.
12: Total cattle inventory was up 2% from last year, with 6% of cattle placements up from a year ago. Marketings were down 10% from the previous year.
13: That continues the pattern that we've seen through much of the year, where we've seen slower rate of marketings out of feedlots, as well as slower steer and heifer slaughter. But much of that is likely due to the fact that although beef prices have been increasing and seasonally have been higher than a year ago, the price for fed cattle right now has also been increasing, but at a higher rate. Margins for packers are not as strong now.
12: Due to extreme dry and drought conditions. Another trend we are starting to see in the industry that is surfacing more and more. Cattle are getting bigger, but they're also spending a lot more time on feed. For years, the industry standard was roughly 120 days on feed to finish an animal. That benchmark has shifted. Today, far more cattle are being fed out to around 190 days, a dramatic increase that reflects the push for heavier carcass weights. Producers say the longer feeding period has become more common across the industry, reshaping everything from feedlot management to market expectations. With today's Line on Agriculture Report, I'm Lori Boyer for the Ag Information Network.
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16: From the Ag Information Network, I'm Bob Larson with your agribusiness update. Well, for decades, experts have done their best to estimate the size of California's almond crop prior to harvest. While producing most of the world's supply, the global market rises and falls with the fate of the Central Valley crop. Expectations of a shortage can stoke competition among buyers and raise prices, while large crop forecasts can achieve the opposite. The expansion of California's almond industry made it harder to forecast statewide yields. And President Trump is defending Chinese purchases of U.S. farmland during his visit to Beijing. Speaking with Fox News, Trump said removing Chinese buyers from the market would negatively impact farm real estate prices. The comments marked a notable shift from Trump's earlier hardline position on Chinese ownership of U.S. agricultural land and drew renewed attention from farmers and national security advocates concerned about foreign investment in farmland near military installations. And recent studies by North Dakota State University revealed that U.S. tariffs and resulting retaliatory tariffs are driving significant economic losses for American agriculture, heavily impacting exports and raising farming costs. The study found retaliatory tariffs from China caused roughly $15 billion in annual losses for American agricultural exports. China's embargo on U.S. soybeans alone accounts for almost half the total. It's also caused significant damage to beef, poultry, and cotton exports.
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10: Here's your Wild Horse Resort and Casino weather. We've got temperatures in the 50s this morning and might be a bit of fog if you're traveling over the mountains. Skies will start clearing up throughout the morning. We'll have sunny skies by the afternoon. Going to be much warmer today with highs forecasted to be in the 80s. Tonight, partly cloudy with overnight lows around 50. Tomorrow, even warmer. We'll have highs nearing 90, but rain, thunderstorms, and gusty winds moving in by tomorrow night. 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

0: Iowa Lake Marina on Sunday. A 13-year-old boy was reportedly critically injured in the accident, but appeared stable at the scene. The boy was life-flighted to a Level 1 trauma center in Spokane. Luckily, several of the bystanders happened to be trained medical staff and provided aid before EMS crews arrived. A Gresham man had a firearm seized and was cited for multiple hunting and fishing violations near Brownlee Reservoir on Sunday. Oregon State Police says the angler was checked and found to be in possession of two illegally harvested game birds. Bosselo was cited for taking possession of game birds, no hunting license, no upland bird validation, and for fishing with more than one line or rod. The birds and firearms were seized as evidence. And traffic deaths in Washington State showed a decrease in 2025, with improvements in speeding, distraction, and young driver crashes. Read more on the My Columbia Basin Facebook page.
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0: 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We've got temperatures in the 50s this morning and might be a bit of fog if you're traveling over the mountains. Skies will start clearing up throughout the morning. We'll have sunny skies by the afternoon. Going to be much warmer today with highs forecasted to be in the 80s. Tonight, partly cloudy with overnight lows around 50. Tomorrow, even warmer. We'll have highs nearing 90, but rain, thunderstorms, and gusty winds moving in by tomorrow night. 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

0: license, no upland bird validation, and for fishing with more than one line or rod. The birds and firearms were seized as evidence. And traffic deaths in Washington State showed a decrease in 2025, with improvements in speeding, distraction, and young driver crashes. Read more on the My Columbia Basin Facebook page.
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0: Here's your Wild Horse Resort and Casino weather. We've got temperatures in the 50s this morning and might be a bit of fog if you're traveling over the mountains. Skies will start clearing up throughout the morning. We'll have sunny skies by the afternoon. Going to be much warmer today with highs forecasted to be in the 80s. Tonight, partly cloudy with overnight lows around 50. Tomorrow, even warmer. We'll have highs nearing 90, but rain, thunderstorms, and gusty winds moving in by tomorrow night. 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

0: He's so busy, he'll make your head spin. It's Brian Kilmeade.
1: Hey, Martha, I went a little long, Martha McCallum, with Michael Doran, but I just want to get the latest on this deal. That's really going to be in the middle of your show today, right? You're going to see that opening to the cabinet meeting before the doors shut and they really get stuff done?
2: Yeah, we're waiting for that meeting to get underway now. It's a little bit delayed, which tells you that they're still perhaps working on some of the talking points that they want to make in this cabinet meeting. I think these cabinet meetings are incredibly enlightening in terms of where the president stands. He's going to have all of his, you know, Hegseth and Rubio talking about where this deal is right now with Iran. But obviously, I think you've got a lot of people who are, you know, it depends on what camp you're in. Either you're looking for a short-term solution that's going to help gas prices before the midterm, or you're looking for essentially a new leadership in Iran that you can deal with. So I don't see how we get anywhere with this current leadership. No. I just, every time I go back around it, I'm like, well, maybe, you know, maybe in this scenario, maybe in that scenario. And obviously you've got people who are working on this who are really good and really understand the dynamics here well. But that being said, these folks have been in charge for 47 years. And if they open up the strait as part of this initial stage of this deal, I guess they can just shut it down again anytime they feel like it, if they don't like the way things are going, right?
1: And McRaven said to us last week, he said, if you open it up, he goes, I'm for opening up our blockade. He goes, it's very easy to put it back together.
2: Right.
1: So he said, I would just open it. Mm-hmm. He said, I would open it before talking, but he probably wasn't for this anyway. But did you notice a lot of military people are the last to criticize this? Because anyone that sat there and looked at the Iran problem can't pretend as if they're not a problem and still say, I used to be in charge.
2: Yeah. I mean, you see this dynamic. You see what's happening with Israel's offensive in Lebanon. You see them trying to sort of push through as many results as they can get before this deal sets in because they want to finish the job in Lebanon and not have that threat on their border going forward. So, you know, as advanced and as capable as the early stages of this was starting on February 28th and the incredible achievements that were made in taking out leadership, there's still have some more time. Places
1: more
2: to go here.
1: A moment. Yep.
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4: Good morning, Dan Testman with the Coffee Hour coming your way in just a moment. Hey, listen, I got ahead of myself yesterday and read today's birthdays yesterday. So I'm back on track this morning. So we're going to kind of do a do-over today. The birthdays for today, Stephen Edwards, Sally Cozy, and Heather Hartley. And the winner of the Papa Murphy certificate for a family-size take-and-bake pizza is Stephen Edwards. Stephen, again, congratulations and happy birthday. And I should also thank Papa Murphy's in Pendleton, Hermiston, and Moulton Freewater for making this possible. And by the way, right now you can pick up a large, meaty Italian for just $12.99. 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
4: Good morning. Thanks for joining us. Two guests joining me this morning. First, Morrill County District Attorney Justin Nelson. And then a little bit later, we'll be joined by Oregon East Symphony Executive Director J.D. Kendall and conductor Bo Benson. So again, starting off with my first guest, Justin Nelson. Justin, good morning.
5: Hey, good morning. And it is a great show for folks today. I mean, East Oregon Symphony is an amazing asset to our area. I mean, we have just a great facility and also productions that they put on. It's we're lucky. I hope people listen into that. JD does an amazing job. You know, really been here forever. Even my wife went to high school with him over in Pendleton. So there's longstanding connections there. And just we're lucky to have them in our area. So great show and sadly people were starting out with me, but to at least end on a high note with JD talking to him.
4: Well, no, Justin, in all seriousness, we appreciate you taking the time to be with us. And Justin, I know that our time is limited this morning because we also will talk to J.D. Kindle and Bo Benson a little bit later. But any major cases your office is working on right now?
5: You know, one that just came in, and, you know, we're always busy, a lot of things, but one that stood out actually was from this morning, just this morning, and talks about the work we do reviewing in custody matters. When I say the word in custody, that usually means a person who's arrested, you know, over the night, the prior day, or through the weekend. And we have to review the case and charge it within, you know, 36 hours. And so usually we'll get the report. Like I just, you know, I was on the phone last night reviewing a search warrant until about midnight, and then getting information about how it was executed. And this case involved, we'll be looking at charging two individuals, a Noble Goring and an Angel Newport. And this is from an incident that allegedly involved, we'll be looking at charging two individuals, a Noble Goring and an Angel Newport. And this is from an incident that allegedly occurred this past week.

0: a lot of the tools and stuff that they have, these are very expensive equipment. That's what's, you know, I guess I should realize that by every time I go to the store, things cost more. But when it's not an excessive amount of items taken, but the value of items taken ends up being over, you know, $15,000. And we're looking at, you know, miscellaneous tools and then just copper wire being cut and allegedly taken. And so that really ups the charge more to that aggravated theft. So we'll be looking at that. But also these cases kind of tie together some of the concerns I have with drug use leading to theft. There was a search warrant done on a residence here trying to locate the missing, you know, the stolen items. And during the search of that warrant, that search warrant execution, over 10 grams of methamphetamine was found that we're alleging belonged to the suspects in this case. And so when we see this drug usage and property crimes, it makes sense in the fact that many times the drug users out here who've been using drugs for a while aren't able to keep full-time jobs. They can't work. They can't, you know, make the money the same way to buy the drugs. I mean, you know, drugs are not cheap. Methamphetamine, fentanyl, not cheap items. And so an individual doesn't have employment to buy those drugs. They have to do something else. And many times that is stealing items to sell, to feed their habit and pay for their habit. So it's sad to see that's, you know, still happening in our community here. It's happening throughout the nation. But one of those ones, they seem to go hand in hand, drug use and theft cases. And that's where I've always, ever since I became district attorney, during the times, you know, years back when there was more decriminalization occurring, the argument many times is, well, drug addiction is a victimless crime. You know, we're penalizing somebody for what they're doing there. It doesn't really affect anyone else. And I knew from my experience looking at these cases, that's not true. This is most of these, you know, drug use cases where they have to, you know, feed their addiction lead to theft cases. You know, cases back when I was over in Umatilla County District Attorney's office of, you know, irrigation systems being, you know, the wire being ripped off of them, breaking the sprinkler heads when they do it, taking a large, I think it was a brass nut off of a pump. And when that pump turned on automatically in the system, the entire pump blew up. So they got $50 worth of metal from this bronze or brass nut, and it destroyed the pump itself when the system turned on automatically. So I've never been the type to say that drug use is a victimless crime. I believe it has effects on, you know, people that just, you know, have their items taken, to even the family that are dealing with individuals with drug addiction. So again, just wanted to mention that aspect. They do go hand in hand, and just an example of the case I'm working on right now, right this morning, right after I'm done on the interview here today, I'll be working on this case, getting it charged up, and then coming back and setting it for grand jury. So just an example of the type of cases I deal with every single day that are affecting the folks in our communities.
1: Justin, how did the recent election go in Morrow County?
0: You know, that everybody last week was a busy election time. And particularly for Morrow County, we have not, just to be clear, we have not certified the ballots. So while even I and most of the public think the election's over, you talk to our clerk, Bobby Childress, she'll tell you, nope, it's not officially done until it has been certified. And right now they're just waiting for maybe contested signatures and also for other ballots arriving in the mail. But really they don't change that much. So I think it's kind of fair to say it looks like for one of our runoff commissioner elections, we might have a runoff in the general election against Kelly Doherty and Tori Philippi Griggs. And that's for that commissioner seat that Commissioner Jeff Winholtz is stepping down from at the end of this year. This is still a pretty close election, that one. And so there is a chance that Ms. Philippi Griggs may be able to hit the number or does not have to go to that runoff. She's pretty close to that over 50% aspect. So we'll see if that goes to that general election or if it's decided here at the primary. The other contested election we have was Chair David Sykes. And he's currently at least high enough right now that he should, you know, I guess, win outright, I guess we would say, at this primary election. And so he should be staying on as our chair for another 4 years. But honestly, like most elections in the state, most of our other elections in Morrow County were not contested elections. And so that would be Judge Glenn Deal, who will remain the Justice Court judge for another six-year term. Morrow County Assessor Mike Gorman also is the only individual running again for the assessor position here in Morrow County. And he should be set for another 4 years. And the worst news of all for everyone listening is, sadly, everyone may be stuck with me again for another 4 years. I was also on this ballot, and

0: and received over, didn't have any, no one else filed a run against me. So right now my term will be for another 4 years starting in January. One of the things that really kind of stood out to me, I guess, this election, because it shouldn't be a surprise, but I think it is still a little bit of a surprise, was the gas tax measure. I think everyone knew about it, and everyone in the state pretty much believed that it was going to fail. You know, that measure was going to, the gas tax would not pass. But what stood out, particularly in Morrow County, was the percentage. Morrow County is a conservative county. You know, it leans Republican for sure. There's still a lot of Democrats here in Morrow County. And when I looked at the count so far, over 97% of Morrow County voters who voted against the gas tax. So while the country as a whole seems to be at odds on almost everything, even locally in the state, seems like it's just everything's a fight. It was nice to see Morrow County residents from all parties, doesn't matter if you're independent, Democrat, Republican, came together and agreed for once, and over 97% voted against this gas tax. So that was a surprise to me. Just a high, high amount where finally everyone got together on one idea. And in this case, it was no with the gas tax.
1: Justin, quickly give us a minute or two update on the deputy DA.
0: You know, this has been, we've had a hard time with filling. This has been an open position in my office since Greg Gobel left, probably about over a year and a half ago now. And so this has been a one-man office this entire time with just me, which makes that work I was talking about, charging cases, things like that, very difficult when it's just one person in the office. Again, you know, last night being up, you know, reviewing the search warrant till midnight, getting another call, and that's kind of a constant basis I deal with here in the office by being one person, can't share that load off. And so that led me going before the Board of Commissioners, asking for some flexibility on the position, possibly allowing an individual to do some remote work. And I'm really happy to say that the Board of Commissioners, I guess, heard my pleas and said, please, even though I know it's not a preferred option to have remote work, I agree 100% it's not preferred, but when a position's been open for this long, we have to be more flexible. And so the Board of Commissioners allowed us to offer that as a partial remote work position where the person still has to come for trials, motions, grand jury, be here in person for that. And based upon that, we do have an applicant, and I'm hoping by the next time I come on, I can tell everyone who that person is. If it's the person we're working with right now, then I think everyone will be very happy and surprised when I announce it. So fingers crossed it all works out, and I'll have good news for the next KMA coffee hour.
1: All right, sounds good. Again, my first guest this morning, Morrow County District Attorney Justin Nelson. Justin, thank you. We'll talk to you again next month.
0: Perfect. Have a great day.
1: All right, and with that, we will be right back with more after this.
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1: Back this morning with my next two guests, Oregon East Symphony Executive Director J.D. Kendall and conductor Bo Benson. J.D., good morning.
11: Good morning, Dan. How are you doing?
1: I'm doing great, and J.D. is here to talk about, man, I cannot believe this, the 40th season finale, right?
11: Yes. This is the finale of our big 4-0. Coming up on Sunday, June 7th at the Vert Auditorium here in beautiful Pendleton, Oregon. And I think, were we able to get Bo on the phone this morning?
1: I believe he's there. Bo, yeah. Good morning.
11: Hey.
12: Hey, can you hear me okay?
1: I can.
11: Excellent. Bo has a really amazing program lined up for us, and since he's on the phone, it's probably better for him to talk about what we got up our sleeve for this grand finale.
1: Go ahead, Bo.
12: Yeah, so the first thing on the program, we're going to be doing the Bach Concerto for oboe and violin, and this is going to be featuring two of our regular players, our interim concertmaster Diet Block on the violin, and Lauren Mabel, one of our oboe players. And it's just a beautiful, it's everything you want out of Bach, right? It's just a beautiful piece, a lovely counterpoint. And then we'll be performing a piece written by a woman who actually plays with the orchestra sometimes. She plays contrabassoon with us. Her name is Nicole Buetti, and she's written this overture, Odyssey overture, you know, based on Homer's Odyssey. And it's, I think originally composed for the Vancouver Symphony, and this will be maybe the second or third time the piece has been performed. So it's a pretty new work, and, it's very cinematic and brooding, and Nicole is a contrabassoonist, right? So she specializes in these really low instruments, and there's some really cool, dark, low instrument features in this that I really enjoy. It kind of gives you the sense of like the sea, the surging sea out before you, out before Odysseus. And I will say my wife is very fond of music for shows on PBS, and so sometimes around the house, the barometer for how much a piece is liked is whether it would fit into a British murder mystery. And both of these pieces, the Bach and the Buetti, have elements that pass that very well. So she's been listening. I've been listening to these pieces in preparation for the concert, and she's heard them from the other room and said, "Oh, I like that." So if you like PBS, then there's something for you on this concert. The major piece that we're doing, the big piece, is Stravinsky's ballet Petrushka, which is one of Stravinsky wrote three ballets that are kind of his most famous works in the early part of the 20th century. There's The Firebird, which we played a couple of years ago, and Petrushka, this is the middle one, and then probably the most famous one is The Rite of Spring. And Petrushka is a ballet about, it's like a fair, like the Shrovetide Fair in 1830 St. Petersburg. And at this fair, there's a sort of a magician who brings to life these three puppets. There's a Amor, a ballerina, and Petrushka, who is like, it's kind of the Russian equivalent of Pulcinella in the Commedia dell'arte tradition, or Punch and Judy in the English tradition. He's this sort of clown puppet that the magician brings them to life, and they dance around, and there's sort of a love triangle between the three puppets, and ultimately Petrushka fights with the Moor, and Petrushka is killed, but his ghost comes back, and it's kind of an odd story, but the music is just incredible. I mean, the things that Stravinsky does with an orchestra are just amazing. The sounds that he gets out of it, the colors and the rhythms are complex and just so much fun. So really looking forward to Petrushka. It's just a major, major piece in the repertoire that I've been wanting to conduct for a long time and finally got the opportunity.
1: Bo or JD, either one, tell me how this concert will also be featuring featuring awarding of OES college scholarships to two graduating Pendleton High School seniors.
11: Yeah, well, the Oregon East Symphony, we have a college scholarship program for students who have been involved in our education programs over the years and are going on to pursue higher education of some sort. And we have two college scholarship awardees this year. We have Noemi Alvarez Barroso, who is a violinist with the OES Youth Orchestra, and she's been a past teaching assistant with our Symphony Strings After School Beginning Strings program. She's going to be attending the University of Oregon to study environmental design. And then the second winner of this $2,000 scholarship is Tiffany Wiseman, who is also a violinist in the OES Youth Orchestra and a member of the Youth Chamber Collective, and is also a former teaching assistant in the Symphony Strings After School Program. And I even remember her entering that Symphony Strings After School Program when she was in fourth and fifth grade. So it makes me feel wistful and, of course, a little old to have seen a young musician make this transition from being an absolute beginner to a graduating senior. She will be attending University of Las Vegas, Nevada to study computer science and minor in music. And on top of that, she's also a really talented visual artist, and she designed our 2026-2027 concert season poster, which has been kind of slowly been distributed to our patron base. And we're going to you'll start seeing it around town here as soon as the season finale is over. So yeah, we're going to honor those two young people at this concert as well.
1: All right, I'm going to take a quick break, come back. We're going to continue our conversation right after these words. Stay with us.
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1: Back this morning with Oregon East Symphony Executive Director J.D. Kendall, and conductor Bo Benson is also joining us. And we've been talking about the 40th season finale. And J.D., just remind us again when and where that will be held.
11: So that'll be held the afternoon of Sunday, June 7th at the Vert Auditorium here in Pendleton, Oregon, brought to you by the Pendleton Foundation Trust and Blue Mountain Community Foundation. 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And of course, thanks to the Pendleton Foundation Trust, we again are offering free unreserved seating on the floor level. 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But if you just go to our website, it's on the front page. It's places like the Chamber of Commerce, the Rainbow Cafe, the Pendleton Center for the Arts. You can find these free tickets. 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
1: And before we go, another event that's coming up, and then you'll be here before we know it, is the Bach Yard Party.
11: Yes, this is the annual fundraiser that our board of directors puts on to support our education programming. It's going to be hot on the heels of our season finale concert taking place on Saturday, June 13th in the Secret Garden, which I guess I'm letting the secret out. It's the event space that's in between the Vert Auditorium and the Pendleton Public Library. A beautiful new space with pavers and planters. Like I said, it supports Playing for Keeps, our classical music program initiative or education initiative for rural youth. It's going to have a barbecue dinner, of course, like plenty of delicious local wine and beer, live music provided by the OES String Quartet, as well as our student youth chamber collective. 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There's only a few tickets left at $80. And, in this economy, $80 for a dinner with unlimited drinks and entertainment, that's actually a steal. So if you want to purchase those tickets, you can of course go to our website, OregonEastSymphony.org, give us a call at our office, or even just come down and visit us in the basement of the Vert Auditorium.
1: All right, I got about 90 seconds left. I'm going to go to Bo for a second. As we look back at the 40th season for the Oregon East Symphony, any reflections, any thoughts, Bo, on your involvement in this last season?
12: Oh, gosh. It's always just such a pleasure to be there in Oregon and work with the musicians and be with the community. My son got to come with me on the last trip, and that was just a really special time, not only because the music was wonderful, but just to get to show him around the town, and he got to experience what I've been telling him about for as long as he's been alive. So it's been a wonderful season, and looking forward to a great one next year.
1: And JD, putting you on the spot for a second, without giving it all away, I imagine you're already working on the next season and probably got a few few surprises up your sleeve.
11: Oh, yeah. It's a vicious cycle. You know, as soon as this one season is coming to close, I'm working on the next. But, we have a really, really wonderful program, with, of course, holiday music. We have the OAS Chorale is going to come back in the spring. We have some really fantastic guest soloists. And we're going to, end the season with a real bang. I guess if you come to our concert on June 7th, you're going to see the complete program listing. Of course, those season tickets are now on sale right now, so you can reserve those seats.
1: All right. Again, we got the June 7th concert, the finale, and then the Bach Yard Party on June 13th. And again, for more information, tickets, and to see what all the Oregon East Symphony has going on, OregonEastSymphony.org. Again, Executive Director J.D. Kendall and Conductor Bo Benson, my guests. Gentlemen, thank you for joining us this morning. I also want to thank my first guest, Morrow County District Attorney Justin Nelson. And with that, tomorrow, my guest will be Randall Melton. He is the Assistant Director of Operations at the Temazcalit Cultural Institute, and he will be here. And then coming up after the news in just a moment, it's Fox Across America with Jimmy Fallon, followed by the Lars Larson Show at noon. Also tomorrow, don't miss our happy birthday anniversary shout-outs at 8:30. 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Everybody have a great day. We're back again tomorrow.
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20: Says it's not true. Lisa Brady, Fox News. As state media in Iran reports there's a draft framework with the U.S. calling for the U.S. to withdraw forces and lift a naval blockade and for the Strait of Hormuz to be reopened with Iran controlling ship traffic. Negotiations continuing even after airstrikes the U.S. says were defensive, Iran calling them a ceasefire violation.
21: Regional tension has certainly decreased. The hope here is for a deal that ultimately would avert a return to war, but also address Iran's nuclear program and open the Strait of Hormuz. Regional officials say that implementation of an agreement is even more important than what is written in a possible deal.
20: Fox's Trey Yingst in Tel Aviv. The White House says the memorandum of understanding being reported in Iran is a complete fabrication and that nobody should believe what Iranian state media is putting out. President Trump just beginning a cabinet meeting at the White House instead of Camp David as originally planned today. PBS reporting a short time ago, the president says Iran would not get sanctions relief in exchange for giving up highly enriched uranium. That cabinet meeting to include a former member of the administration returning in a new role.
22: Former Attorney General Pam Bondi has been appointed to the Presidential Council of Advisors on Science and Technology. The advisory panel is key in shaping the Trump administration's policies on artificial intelligence and other emerging technologies. Bondi offered her resignation as AG in April. A report out this week says she was diagnosed with thyroid cancer. Weeks later, Axios reports Bondi underwent treatment and is recovering.
20: Fox's Jared Halpern at the White House. Alabama is now asking the U.S. Supreme Court to intervene in a redistricting fight. The state's Republican leadership wants to use a 2023 congressional map with just one majority black district instead of two in a map federal judges ordered the state to use this week. 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
1: 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Umatilla County Emergency Management is conducting a planned emergency response exercise today in Hermiston. The department is working with Lamb Weston, Good Shepherd, and local emergency response partners. If you notice activities in the area of Lamb Weston and Good Shepherd, don't be alarmed. It's a test to strengthen coordination among public safety agencies, the private sector, medical facilities, and emergency management. The Walla Walla City Council will consider tonight at 6:30 an ordinance to amend the 2025-2026 biennial budget for the eighth time. This amendment appropriates funding for the library remodel construction phase, utilizing a $3 million interfund loan to support the project. Overall, the update increases biennial budget revenues by $17.4 million and raises total expenditures by $19.5 million. City staff recommends the adoption. Intermountain Education Service District Superintendent Mark Mulvihill says the Hermiston School District Board of Directors is performing due diligence as it considers rejoining the ESD.
0: I really, really applaud Tricia Mooney and the Hermiston Board for how methodical they're being on this process. They're taking time and really looking at it. It's a pretty significant decision.
1: The Hermiston School District left IMESD about 10 years ago, opting to provide its own services. The city of Walla Walla has secured the property necessary to construct the $9.1 million roundabout at the 9th Avenue and Pine Street intersection. A call for bids has been issued and is due by 2 p.m. on June 11th. The city anticipates construction to begin in July, with completion targeted by the end of this year. Additional work on Pine between 2nd and 9th Avenues is expected to continue through summer 2027. For more, follow My Columbia Basin on Facebook.
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0: There it is, Fox Across America with Jimmy Failla. Busy day on the show. Tiffany Smiley, Paul Gleiser. A couple of your calls, texts, tweets, carrier pigeons. Nia Malika Henderson, I'm not familiar with her work. She was on CNN, though, last night, and she was pretty honest with the panel, saying that James Tallarico going to be a big problem for Christians in the state, you think? Here it is, clip 14.
1: This is the race they're going to run against him. It's going to be total culture war race. They're going to use that sort of blunt a lane he thinks he has carved out around his Christian faith and his interpretation of Christianity. I think it's going to be effective. I guess one of his statements was something like, it's not clear if Jesus or God was a man or a woman, or he contains both masculine and femininity. That's going to be a problem in Texas, and it's going to be a problem for a lot of Christian voters, whether you're Latino, Black, or white. They don't agree with that interpretation of the faith and of Christianity.
0: Okay, and one of the quotes she's referring to is this one right here, clip 17.
2: Is both masculine and feminine and everything in between. God is non-binary.
3: This is the biggest schmuck I've ever met.
0: God is non-binary, said the guy running for Senate in Texas. Okay, I mean, I'm telling you because I care. You're going to get so besieged with polling that shows he's going to win, and heavy-handed analysis and all kinds of think pieces, and Texas is going blue this time around. They do this every time there's a statewide. How many times did we see this happen with Beto, whether he was a governor, a senator, a presidential candidate, whatever the hell it was? Beto O'Rourke and his failed campaigns have done more to clothe the people of Honduras than anybody in the history of that country. But James Tallarico is going to be right there with him by the time this is over, because they are going to pump some big money into trying to bamboozle 85% of the country into thinking that 15% represent the majority. That's what politics has become now. The Democrats organize paid protests to get out there on behalf of 80-20 issues when they represent the 20. Like men and women sports, less than 20% of Americans support that. But the Democrats get a big protest going, and the media goes, wow, look at this backlash against Trump. The Riley Gaines Act, can you believe it? And that's the point. It's all propaganda, okay, and activism masqueraded as genuine commentary. Unfortunately, you can't pay your bills with any of that nonsense.
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6: Gianna Gelosi. President Trump summoning his cabinet amid tense talks with Tehran, with Iran state media putting out what it claims is a draft of a peace proposal that would involve the lifting of the U.S. blockade and Iran reopening the Strait of Hormuz.
7: Iran is demanding apparently $24 billion in frozen funds to agree to all this, prompting concern from lawmakers about emboldening Iran and also prompting a response from President Trump, who is pushing back against anyone who doubts his ability to make a good deal.
6: It's Fox's Jackie Heinrich, and it's former President Joe Biden's turn to take aim at the DOJ. Fox's Tanya J. Powers.
8: The lawsuit filed by former President Biden urges a federal judge to block the release of the transcripts and audio recordings of his private conversations with the ghostwriter of his book, Promise Me, Dad, A Year of Hope, Hardship, and Response.
6: Now, unless the court intervenes, it'll be released June 15th. 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
9: I'm Dan Tessman, and here's what's happening from ElkhornMediaGroup.com. The Oregon Department of Transportation has amended the schedule for the Highway 11 chip seal project. Work will now start June 15th. Motorists should expect daytime lane closures and 20-minute delays on Highway 11 between Oregon 331 and the Weston Interchange. Flaggers and pilot cars will guide traffic. Chip sealing will finish by the end of June, with striping completed by August. Reduce speed and watch for loose rock to prevent windshield damage. Consider alternate routes to avoid delays. Washington traffic deaths reached a 33-year high in 2023 with 809 fatalities, but preliminary data from the Washington Traffic Safety Commission shows a decrease to 659 lives lost in 2025. Although improvements were seen in speeding, distraction, and young driver crashes, pedestrian deaths remain concerningly high, and fatal collisions involving older drivers reached a record all-time high of 112. Officials urge continued road safety. City pool managers are facing new rules regarding repair equipment, chemicals, and the age of kids who can swim without an adult. Pendleton Parks and Recreation Director Liam Hughes says both the chemicals and equipment rules could be costly for the Pendleton Family Aquatic Center. It will not immediately enforce a requirement that swimmers under the age of 14 must be under the direct supervision of a person 18 or older. There's a provision that says that rule doesn't have to go into effect until the municipal pool updates its signage. More details are on the Columbia Basin page of elkhornmediagroup.com. The Waitsburg School District Board of Directors will hold a work session tomorrow at 5 p.m. in the elementary school's library. The purpose of the work session is to discuss the 2026-2027 budget. There will be no action taken. For more, follow My Columbia Basin on Facebook.
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0: There it is, Fox Across America with Jimmy Failla. Busy day, Tiffany Smiley, Paul Gleiser, but we're going right back to the phones. Jan in Tyler, Texas. Jan!
1: Hi.
0: Tell me everything, Jan. What's going on?
1: Okay. Well, first of all, I want you to know that I lived in California, born and raised, moved away at 55. Ooh. But do you know where the San Joaquin Valley is
0: of
1: in
0: course.
1: California?
0: Yeah, come on, talk
1: okay.
0: to me.
1: Okay, we lived in Porterville, mm-hmm. and my dad moved there during the Dust Bowl, and a lot of people from Texas, Oklahoma moved to California, that area, during the Dust Bowl. So it was, when we were there anyway, conservative. And our vote never counted, so in 2007 we packed up and we've been here in Texas now, and finally our vote counts. But just wanted you to know, not everybody that's from California is a Democrat.
0: I knew there was one out there. See? Can I tell you, this is what I think is happening for real. I have three shows in California in July. One's in Monterey, one's in Napa, one's in Anaheim. Yeah. They're all actually going to sell out, for real, which means that is literally every California. That's every Republican in California. I have them. It's like 3,000 people, and the rest of you ran to Texas. I think this is amazing.
1: You're right, Jimmy. You're right. And I love your show, love your TV show, everything. Keep going on.
0: Jan, you spoil me rotten, girlfriend. Thanks for that. I'm going to be back in your neighborhood soon, so you better come hang out when I do, okay?
1: Yes, sir.
0: You're the best. Bye-bye. See you, babe. There she goes, the great Jan in Tyler, Texas. She's watching the TV show, and she's listening to this radio show.
2: Have you ever had a checkup?
0: That's a good question to ask her. Nah, Jan's a good egg. She grew up anywhere near Lodi or Stockton or Tracy or Manteca. I mean, we can talk about the San Joaquin Valley. We just have to get through a commercial break first, and we're coming back with some Tiffany Smiley after this on Fox Across America. All right, summer's here, and so is Father's Day, June 21st, right around the corner. And if you want to knock it out of the park this year, hit a home run for your dad, this is your big opportunity to do so. 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
3: I'm Griffin Beach with your Wild Horse Resort and Casino weather. Mostly clear this morning. We've got temperatures right now in the 60s. By this afternoon, we'll get up to a high near 80. Tonight, partly cloudy. Overnight lows around 50. Tomorrow starts out with clear skies, but the clouds start to roll in by the afternoon, and there's a good chance of showers and thunderstorms through tomorrow evening. Stay up on the latest news and stream this station anywhere on the Elkhorn mobile app.
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7: He doesn't think Iran has a choice. On Lisa Brady, Fox News. President Trump says Iran wants very much to make a deal.
8: Everything's gone, and they're negotiating on fumes. But we'll see what happens. Maybe we have to go back and finish it. Maybe we don't.
7: During a cabinet meeting, the president adding Iran thought it could wait him out with the midterm elections coming up. But the president pointing to last night's victory in Texas for his candidate, State Attorney General Ken Paxton, ousting longtime Senator John Cornyn in a Republican primary runoff.
8: I don't care about the midterms. Look what happened last night. That was the prelude to the midterms. People understand it. They know that Very simple. Iran cannot have a nuclear weapon. I'm doing that for the world. I'm not doing it just for us.
7: Earlier, the White House rejecting Iranian reports of a framework deal as a complete fabrication. State media reporting it would include the end of a U.S. blockade and that Iran would control ship traffic in the Strait of Hormuz. Secretary of State Marco Rubio says the president is giving diplomacy every chance to succeed, but that negotiations continue and that other options remain. Rubio also offering reassurance about U.S. efforts to help contain an Ebola outbreak in Africa.
2: We cannot and will not allow any cases of Ebola to enter the United States. And so the State Department and other agencies represented here, the Centers for Disease Control, HHS, others, are working very, very hard to contain this crisis to the countries where it's currently located, particularly the Democratic Republic of the Congo.
7: Rubio says the U.S. has surged assistance and that multiple agencies here are also part of tracking people. As a former cabinet member, Pam Bondi is not at that meeting, but she is back in the Trump administration. After resigning as attorney general in April, Bondi is now appointed to a presidential advisory council on science and technology, a panel key to shaping the administration's policy on emerging technologies, including AI. 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
12: I'm Dan Tessman, and here's what's happening from ElkhornMediaGroup.com. Umatilla County Emergency Management is conducting a planned emergency response exercise today in Hermiston. The department is working with Lamb Weston, Good Shepherd, and local emergency response partners. If you notice activities in the area of Lamb Weston and Good Shepherd, don't be alarmed. It's a test to strengthen coordination among public safety agencies, the private sector, medical facilities, and emergency management. The Walla Walla City Council will consider tonight at 6:30 an ordinance to amend the 2025-2026 biennial budget for the eighth time. This amendment appropriates funding for the library remodel construction phase, utilizing a $3 million interfund loan to support the project. Overall, the update increases biennial budget revenues by $17.4 million and raises total expenditures by $19.5 million. City staff recommends the adoption. Intermountain Education Service District Superintendent Mark Mulvihill says the Hermiston School District Board of Directors is performing due diligence as it considers rejoining the ESD.
13: I really, really applaud Tricia Mooney and the Hermiston Board for how methodical they're being on this process. They're taking time and really looking at it. It's a pretty significant decision.
12: The Hermiston School District left IMESD about 10 years ago, opting to provide its own services. The city of Walla Walla has secured the property necessary to construct the $9.1 million roundabout at the 9th Avenue and Pine Street intersection. A call for bids has been issued and is due by 2 p.m. on June 11th. The city anticipates construction to begin in July, with completion targeted by the end of this year. Additional work on Pine between 2nd and 9th Avenues is expected to continue through summer 2027. For more, follow My Columbia Basin on Facebook.
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1: Radio buddy Jimmy Failla, 888-788-9910. Tiffany Smiley's coming up. Paul Gleiser's coming up. I wanted to play this Jeff Bezos clip, the whole eat the rich thing that the Democrats keep campaigning on. Last week, he spoke pretty openly with CNBC about the real challenge facing our government right now. It's not the fact that the rich don't pay enough in taxes. Guys like him and Elon Musk pay $10 billion in taxes. The problem is we have record-breaking revenue. Record-breaking revenue. We've never taken in more money as a country, but we're spending more than we take in.
2: That is financial lunacy.
1: And the answer is always, well, we tax the rich more. Okay, we got to penalize those people for doing business the right way. And that's going to solve your problems. Don't get out there and work harder like they do. No, just let the government spend more money. Because it's easy to run for office on, hey, I'll give you money. It's a lot harder to run for office on, hey, I'm actually going to teach you a work ethic, self-reliance, and build you a better life in the long term. But the truth is, anybody who teaches you self-reliance and a work ethic is going to give you a better life in the long term than the guy running on, hey, I'll give you free stuff. Because he needs tax dollars to get that free stuff. And he winds up alienating businesses in the process, and it's harder for you to get a job, and the stuff that isn't free goes up in price. That's how it works. But anyway, let's listen to Jeff Bezos. He's one of the world's richest men, not me. Clip 35.
3: And we could argue about what the fair share is. That's a policy debate. That's okay. But the vilification is the thing that's just the distraction. And by the way, if you really are being honest about it, we don't have a revenue problem in this country. We already have the most progressive tax system in the world. The top 1% of taxpayers pay 40% of all the tax revenue. The bottom half pay only 3%. We have already, and I think it should be zero. I don't think it should be 3%. Right. I think it should be zero. So we'd be making it more progressive that way. We actually have a spending problem.
4: He knows what he's talking about.
1: It's a big-time spending problem. I mean, everywhere you look in government, they're outspending the revenue. Just look at government like you run a house. You have X amount of income. You have Y amount of bills. You need the income to exceed the bills. But the government doesn't function that way. They go, ah, sheesh. Yeah, we're just over here doing the checkbook again this month. And the bills are about 90% higher than the income. But there's good news. We're going to go buy a new car. You're like, wait, what? What do you, how? I don't understand. But that's what the government's doing. And that's the biggest challenge. And that's why people in the private sector are more potent than people in political office. Because the private sector cannot reward failure. If the business is failing, if the initiative's failing, if the, you know, deliverables exceed the receivables, things like that, okay, you go out of business. In the government, you're just like, oh, okay, I guess we'll raise taxes then. There's no incentive to succeed. That's why Jeff Bezos, I'm going to play you a clip a little bit later on when we get to this discussion around education, he flat out says, like, if you ran Amazon the way you ran New York City schools, your packages would show up 8 days late. It wouldn't even be the right package because you wouldn't be holding your employees to any type of standard of achievement or personal merit. And that's the biggest problem facing the country right now. You know that soft bigotry of low expectations, they use the phrase to describe racism, but the Democrats are actually creating that same low expectation for every American out there. They want you to believe you shouldn't do anything. Okay, you're a winner. The problem is losers like those billionaires Elon Musk and Jeff Bezos made too much money. But don't worry, Snookums, just keep smoking pot and watching Netflix because we're going to steal all their money and give it back to you, you winner, you.
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0: News. I'm Therese Crowley. Chairman of the board, President Trump holds his White House cabinet meeting at a critical phase for the Iran peace deal.
7: Iran is very much intent. They want very much to make a deal. So far, they haven't gotten there. We're not satisfied with it, but we will be. We will be either that or we'll have to just finish the job.
0: Meanwhile, the president says the average 401k is up $30,000 since he took office. Game on in Texas. After President Trump's pick, state AG Ken Paxton beat the sitting Senator John Cornyn to take on progressive James Tallarico for Senate.
8: The most corrupt politician in America just became the Republican nominee for the United States Senate.
0: Paxton on Tallarico.
9: James Tallarico is a threat to everything we hold dear in this state and in this country.
0: Texas hasn't elected a Democrat senator for 40 years. The race could top $400 million by the time it's all over. 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
10: I'm Dan Tessman, and here's what's happening from ElkhornMediaGroup.com. The Oregon Department of Transportation has amended the schedule for the Highway 11 chip seal project. Work will now start June 15th. Motorists should expect daytime lane closures and 20-minute delays on Highway 11 between Oregon 331 and the Weston Interchange. Flaggers and pilot cars will guide traffic. Chip sealing will finish by the end of June, with striping completed by August. Reduce speed and watch for loose rock to prevent windshield damage. Consider alternate routes to avoid delays. Washington traffic deaths reached a 33-year high in 2023 with 809 fatalities, but preliminary data from the Washington Traffic Safety Commission shows a decrease to 659 lives lost in 2025. Although improvements were seen in speeding, distraction, and young driver crashes, pedestrian deaths remain concerningly high, and fatal collisions involving older drivers reached a record all-time high of 112. Officials urge continued road safety. City pool managers are facing new rules regarding repair equipment, chemicals, and the age of kids who can swim without an adult. Pendleton Parks and Recreation Director Liam Hughes says both the chemicals and equipment rules could be costly for the Pendleton Family Aquatic Center. It will not immediately enforce a requirement that swimmers under the age of 14 must be under the direct supervision of a person 18 or older. There's a provision that says that rule doesn't have to go into effect until the municipal pool updates its signage. More details are on the Columbia Basin page of ElkhornMediaGroup.com. The Waitsburg School District Board of Directors will hold a work session tomorrow at 5 p.m. in the elementary school's library. The purpose of the work session is to discuss the 2026-2027 budget. There will be no action taken. For more, follow My Columbia Basin on Facebook.
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12: I'm Griffin Beach with your Wild Horse Resort and Casino weather. Mostly clear this morning. We've got temperatures right now in the 60s. By this afternoon, we'll get up to a high near 80. Tonight, partly cloudy. Overnight lows around 50. Tomorrow starts out with clear skies, but the clouds start to roll in by the afternoon, and there's a good chance of showers and thunderstorms through tomorrow evening. Stay up on the latest news and stream this station anywhere on the Elkhorn mobile app.
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1: I'm John Saucier. President Trump with a cabinet meeting in the White House where they discuss the ongoing ceasefire talks with Iran. Secretary of State Marco Rubio says they have other options available to them, but the U.S. wants a peaceful end to this conflict.
2: We prefer the negotiated diplomatic route, and we're going to give it every chance to succeed. I know you're giving it every chance to succeed, Mr. President, but here's the bottom line, because I keep getting asked, what is this all about? It's very simple. Iran and these people in charge of Iran can never have a nuclear weapon, and they will never have a nuclear weapon.
1: The president also had some thoughts on the results from last night's Republican Senate primary runoff in Texas.
3: Last night was incredible. Not only Texas, but so many other places. And the numbers were fantastic. And they've really been that way for a year.
1: Trump endorsed Texas Attorney General Ken Paxton, defeating incumbent Senator John Cornyn to become the GOP nominee for the state's general election in November. 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
4: I'm Dan Tessman, and here's what's happening from ElkhornMediaGroup.com. The Oregon Department of Transportation has amended the schedule for the Highway 11 chip seal project. Work will now start June 15th. Motorists should expect daytime lane closures and 20-minute delays on Highway 11 between Oregon 331 and the Weston Interchange. Flaggers and pilot cars will guide traffic. Chip sealing will finish by the end of June, with striping completed by August. Reduce speed and watch for loose rock to prevent windshield damage. Consider alternate routes to avoid delays. Washington traffic deaths reached a 33-year high in 2023 with 809 fatalities, but preliminary data from the Washington Traffic Safety Commission shows a decrease to 659 lives lost in 2025. Although improvements were seen in speeding, distraction, and young driver crashes, pedestrian deaths remain concerningly high, and fatal collisions involving older drivers reached a record all-time high of 112. Officials urge continued road safety. City pool managers are facing new rules regarding repair equipment, chemicals, and the age of kids who can't swim without an adult. Pendleton Parks and Recreation Director Liam Hughes says both the chemicals and equipment rules could be costly for the Pendleton Family Aquatic Center. It will not immediately enforce a requirement that swimmers under the age of 14 must be under the direct supervision of a person 18 or older. There's a provision that says that rule doesn't have to go into effect until the municipal pool updates its signage. More details are on the Columbia Basin page of ElkhornMediaGroup.com. The Waitsburg School District Board of Directors will hold a work session tomorrow at 5 p.m. in the elementary school's library. The purpose of the work session is to discuss the 2026-2027 budget. There will be no action taken. For more, follow My Columbia Basin on Facebook.
5: In the early 1900s, wheat farmers used up to 40 mules to pull combines through the hills of wheat country. Umatilla Historical Society is here to present the 22nd annual Old Iron Show. 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
6: I'm Griffin Beach with your Wild Horse Resort and Casino weather. Mostly clear this morning. We've got temperatures right now in the 60s. By this afternoon, we'll get up to a high near 80. Tonight, partly cloudy. Overnight lows around 50. Tomorrow starts out with clear skies, but the clouds start to roll in by the afternoon, and there's a good chance of showers and thunderstorms through tomorrow evening. Stay up on the latest news and stream this station anywhere on the Elkhorn mobile app.
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10: Hip, hip,

0: like, babe, this isn't going to work. You know what I mean?
1: Sure.
0: But this will work. If you've made it to the headliner, we're fine.
1: Yes.
0: Is it true that the NBA has actually changed the start time to accommodate left or members? What do you say to those?
1: We've had some dialogue, so they're going to try to accommodate us.
0: We got Adam Silver on the other line right now. Said he doesn't want to tangle with left or remember, so they're going to postpone the start time. But it could be the Knicks against either the Oklahoma City Thunder, defending champs, or San Antonio. It's a great moment of civic pride, which is something I also think lines up really well for the 10th annual left. Remember, is that there is a sense of community when you get a team that goes all the way, because everybody cares. Whether you're a fan or not, you know the city is kind of on alert. You see more jerseys in the subway.
1: Yes.
0: You know, that's like it's a, and anytime you're seeing more clothes in the subway, that's progress.
1: Right.
0: oftentimes it's less, like a lot less clothes.
1: Yes. Yeah.
0: not the kind you want to see. But we're talking to Chris Haynes. 10th annual Left to Remember is June 3rd at the Gotham Comedy Club, Jimmy. It is a Wednesday night. It is the NBA final. So after you come, this is what's going to happen. You're going to come to Left to Remember. Okay, you're going to donate, you're going to bid, you're going to have an outrageous time, you're going to laugh your nuts off, okay? And then you're going to have the opportunity not only to after party, but maybe go watch the Knicks next door. You could.
1: You could.
0: You could go
1: Absolutely.
0: To Jake's Saloon.
1: That's
0: and
1: right.
0: You're probably going to meet every comedian who is on the show is probably going to be there, not only watching the game, but depending on how it goes, they might be putting on a blonde wig and turning tricks to pay the bookie. Not that I know anything about that. I'm just saying. I've heard. I kid. But to you, what do you think the most fulfilling thing of being on the 10th year of this event is for you?
1: Well, you know, the whole thing came about because about 16 years ago, my dad started having difficulty speaking. Mm-hmm. And so we went out to a great hospital on Long Island, LIJ, mm-hmm. and they diagnosed him with aphasia, which is what Bruce Willis has,
0: okay.
1: that they talked about a year ago. And but they really weren't sure what the source of it was. So through a friend of mine, I got connected to the Taub mm-hmm. Institute. Mm-hmm. And we went in and we met with Dr. Richard Mayhew, who I didn't know at the time was chief of neurology, literally, you know, the smartest guy in the room. Mm-hmm. And Richard, within an hour, was able to accurately diagnose my dad had FTD, frontal temporal dementia.
0: Okay.
1: And this is a form of dementia that starts off initially with your inability to speak and then moves forward. And it's typically, you know, a 6 to 8 year time frame.
0: Mm-hmm.
1: So when we walked out of the institute, you know, we walked away with a clarity and understanding as to what the time frame looked like for my dad.
0: Mm-hmm.
1: You know, the ability to get great service and advice from the doctors and the researchers, and the patient care was outstanding.
0: Mm-hmm.
1: And it really allowed for my dad to have a high quality of life for mm-hmm. the last 6 years.
0: Okay.
1: He was able to live at home until the very end out in Long Island in mm-hmm. East Northport. And so about 4 years into his struggles, I decided that, you know, life is short and mm-hmm. I wanted to give back.
0: Yes.
1: So I had a very, I was very fortunate to have a great career on Wall Street, where I worked with a lot of successful and very good people. And I also did a lot of business in the real estate world, real estate finance world. I mm-hmm. met a lot of real estate folks who were very generous. So I called up Chris Mazzilli
0: mm-hmm.
1: and I said, Chris, I have this idea. And Chris told me, you know, we do hundreds of these types of events at the club. And he said, we could definitely run it for you. And mm-hmm. I pitched the idea to Columbia
0: mm-hmm.
1: and they thought about it for a couple days and they came back. They said, let's go for it. And our first year, we had Susie Essman from Curb.
0: I remember this.
1: Right? And Susie absolutely killed,
0: mm-hmm.
1: Just like you do every year.
0: Come on.
1: Okay? And then it was off to the races. Jim Brewer, Billy Gardell, Sam Morrell, mm-hmm. Mark Norman, you name it. We've had them, or her, it's really been great.
0: It's been phenomenal. We're talking to Chris Haynes. 10th annual Left to Remember is June 3rd at the Gotham Comedy Club. One of the funniest of all the events we've done. There's a picture one year. It's like me, you, the late great Louis Anderson.
1: Oh, yes.
0: Yeah. Louis Anderson was hanging out.
1: Yeah, we had a cameo.
0: It was like Billy Gardell, Louis Anderson. That was the same year.
1: Yes.
0: It was like me, you, Gina Brion, Louis Anderson. It's like that photo looks like a dream you'd have if you took acid and went to bed. It was like so bizarre.
1: That's right.
0: But that's part of the magic of doing something at Gotham is you don't know who's going to show up. You might run into Jim Gaffigan. You might run into Seinfeld because they just stop in. It's like a home club.
1: Yeah, I remember I got the call from Chris earlier that day. He said that Louis Anderson's people want to see if he could do 7 minutes. I said, absolutely. And he came in after you, and it was great. I think he was going to do the Tonight Show or something the next day.
0: Yep.
1: And it worked out great. And, you know, I think the thing that has amazed me the most over the last decade is that how generous people are.
0: Yeah.
1: And you know, most people don't want to talk about Alzheimer's or Parkinson's or all these brain diseases that the Taub is really working very hard and successfully to help cure. But the costs involved with these diseases nationwide, I mean, annually, it's over $380 billion in healthcare costs.
0: Wow.
1: Yeah, the numbers are huge. And it's going to go to $1 trillion annually by 2050.
0: Sheesh.
1: Yeah, so if we're able to reduce the time frame for Alzheimer's or dementia from 5 years down to 4 years, that savings is in the tens of billions of dollars.
0: Wow.
1: Right, yeah. So we have about 150 research scientists and doctors at the Taub, the best in the business, and they take patients from all over the world. We're very fortunate that they happen to be here in New York. Mm-hmm. But at the end of the day, their main goal is to help cure these diseases, which impact so many families and so many caregivers.
0: Yeah, 100%. We're talking to the great Chris Haynes. He is on a political talk show, the only guy I'm going to have in here all week that's trying to save you money. There's nobody else out there. That's not going on. They like to spend it. They like to make the money, that old thing, but not Chris Haynes, see? Every once in a while. Give me this before you go. So it's June 3rd. We're pumped up. We have a link that we'll post with this and everything else. What is the direct website? Mike, you have that in there too? Give it to me when you get a second, because I just want to make sure they have that too. And the other thing I was going to say is, if you are in New York, you should absolutely come, because I host the show and you'll hang out with me all night and you'll meet all the other comics and you'll meet Chris Haynes and you get the swag bag. That's, yes. That's Jenny Fallon's personal highlight. She waits at home for the swag bag. Good. It matters. So that's a thing. And then, I mean, in all honesty, you're doing something on behalf of something that affects literally everybody.
1: Yes.
0: You know, it is a real thing. Like, it's one thing for us to sit here and tell you Joe Biden jokes every day for 3 hours, but when you're actually affected by it, you understand there's also a gravity to this. That, you know, I've dealt with this. My uncle Sonny had the same issue, and he wound up in a home in Utah and, you know, didn't last as long. But, you know, it's something we're all too keenly aware of,
1: right?
0: You know,
1: right.
0: And this is one of those areas that transcends politics or differences or anything else. This is a human cause, as is gambling on the Knicks. So we are going to give score updates during the game. The great Chris Haynes, I can't wait to hang out. And as one of the items before I let you go, because there's going to be all kinds of wild things auctioned off, rounds of golf at courses we could never get into, you know, research grants at Columbia. But we're also auctioning off this year one of my jackets.
1: Yes.
0: That was not only worn on TV, but was worn to the White House Correspondents' Dinner. So you're literally getting like Jack Ruby's derby hat. You're probably going to have to testify based on what went on at the Correspondents' Dinner.
1: Right.
0: You know, if the jacket was seen in the wrong photo. Okay. But that's part of the thrill of bidding on a jacket. Like,
1: yes.
0: You don't ever know where it's going to take you.
1: That's great. Yes.
0: All I ask is that if you bid on my jacket and win and somehow wind up having to give a deposition because of the White House Correspondents' Dinner, you have to wear the jacket to the deposition. You have to.
1: I love it.
0: The right thing to do.
1: It's great.
0: The great Chris Haynes, everybody. Thanks, man.
1: Thank you so much.
0: You're the best.
1: Thanks.
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0: Bottom of the ninth on Fox Across America with Jimmy Failla. As we take one more trip out to the great state of Texas, Frank is in Fort Hood. Yo, Frank.
12: Hey, Jimmy, nice to talk to you again, man.
0: You too, my man. It's always good to get the band back together. What's the intel? What's going on in Fort Hood?
12: Okay, well, Fort Hood, but Texas in general, you know, we're not that far from Austin.
0: No,
12: so when
0: true.
12: That election happened last night and everybody's with the endorsement, Trump endorsed Paxton not because he wanted to help Paxton. Mm-hmm. He knew Paxton was going to win, just like we did. We were trying to tell everybody Cornyn is toast.
0: Okay.
12: If he would endorse Cornyn, he'd have got that first L.
0: Yep.
12: And as far as Tyler Rico goes, that dude puts off a vibe like a man in a band with no winners at the playground. That's a creepy dude. and as far as people worrying about him winning, he's not winning Texas.
0: No.
12: There's one thing I'm sure of is if, remember when Pete Buttigieg couldn't get 1% of black support?
0: Mm-hmm.
12: Even yep. Stephen A. said, he don't move us.
0: Yep.
12: Look, there's one thing about black folks in Texas. They love the Lord and they love Jesus. And when they get a hold of some of this guy's sermon, man, it'll be surprise me if Paxton doesn't get 50% of the black vote in Texas. Because
0: wow.
12: I just don't see him voting for this guy.
0: No, I honestly, I don't see it either, man. But you know, and I have so many clips I didn't even get to play today that I almost, you know, they say sometimes we're being trolled. Like, I think this was supposed to be a trailer for a Netflix reboot. You know how they make those woke reboots? I think they were making a series called Gato O'Rourke. And these are just leaked clips from the trailer, and he somehow wound up running for Senate instead. I'm convinced. I'll play more before we go. But, Frank, we got to hang, man. Right. I'm going to be down in Texas.
12: We do. That vegan stuff ain't kicking either, because I'm about to draw some pork steaks on this grill right now and drink one of them Dos Equis.
0: Oh, what a country. Good for you. All right.
12: Love you, Jimmy.
0: You too, my man. You're the best. Go get him, Frank. Are you kidding me? Dos Equis and pork on the...
13: Freedom!
0: Doesn't get any better than that. But in a state like Texas, I'm telling you because I care. Okay? You're going to get a lot of media coverage on this race because they're going to spend $1 billion. And then they're going to give you a lecture about Citizens United and how there's too much money in politics.
13: Democrats are so full of crap.
0: I mean, guys, Kamala Harris spent $1.5 billion in a 100-day campaign. And I grant you, half of that was her bar tab. But the point is, the Democrats outspend the Republicans in every single race. And then if they lose, they're like, oh, the billionaires. That was Bernie Sanders saying the other day. Elon Musk spent $1 billion on Donald Trump. He did spend $189 million on the last election, and Bernie Sanders was upset about that. But did Bernie Sanders say anything when Mark Zuckerberg spent $500 million in 2020? Jeff Bezos spent $200 million? And that's the point. Okay, none of them care about politics and money. They don't care about anything beyond power. Okay, the Democrats told you that Trump and the Republicans were crazy. You can't vote for Trump. You're going to normalize crazy. Anyway, the elections are coming. Don't forget to vote for the vegan who says God is a woman. That's crazy. That's a real clip. I'm not making this up. There are so many Tallarico clips. I don't even know which ones to play you. Here's six biological sexes, clip 16.
14: I want us all to be aware of is that modern science obviously recognizes that there are many more than two biological sexes. In fact, there are six.
15: That is a fact check false.
0: Guys, modern biology recognizes two sexes. Male, female, and bullshit. That's what they recognize. But don't tell that to Tallarico, who says God is non-binary. Here it is, clip 17.
14: Is both masculine and feminine and everything in between. God is non-binary.
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0: Really good question to ask him on tomorrow's show, because this one's over. Pay up and get out.
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18: I'm Dan Tessman, and here's what's happening from ElkhornMediaGroup.com. Umatilla County Emergency Management is conducting a planned emergency response exercise today in Hermiston. The department is working with Lamb Weston, Good Shepherd, and local emergency response partners. If you notice activities in the area of Lamb Weston and Good Shepherd, don't be alarmed. It's a test to strengthen coordination among public safety agencies, the private sector, medical facilities, and emergency management. The Walla Walla City Council will consider tonight at 6:30 an ordinance to amend the 2025-2026 biennial budget for the eighth time. This amendment appropriates funding for the library remodel construction phase, utilizing a $3 million interfund loan to support the project. Overall, the update increases biennial budget revenues by $17.4 million and raises total expenditures by $19.5 million. City staff recommends the adoption. Intermountain Education Service District Superintendent Mark Mulvihill says the Hermiston School District Board of Directors is performing due diligence as it considers rejoining the ESD.
19: I really, really applaud Tricia Mooney and the Hermiston Board for how methodical they're being on this process. They're taking time and really looking at it. It's a pretty significant decision.
18: The Hermiston School District left IMESD about 10 years ago, opting to provide its own services. The city of Walla Walla has secured the property necessary to construct the $9.1 million roundabout at the 9th Avenue and Pine Street intersection. A call for bids has been issued and is due by 2 p.m. on June 11th. The city anticipates construction to begin in July, with completion targeted by the end of this year. Additional work on Pine between 2nd and 9th Avenues is expected to continue through summer 2027. For more, follow My Columbia Basin on Facebook.
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20: Hi, everybody. It's time for your Land and Livestock Report here on the Ag Information Network. I'm Russell Nemitz. Well, America's sugar beet and sugar cane producers applaud Senators John Hoeven of North Dakota and Alyssa Slotkin of Michigan, along with Representatives Julie Federchak of North Dakota and Troy Carter of Louisiana, for leading a bipartisan, bicameral letter with more than 110 members of Congress urging the U.S. Trade Representative to take immediate action against the flood of over-quota foreign sugar devastating the livelihoods of family farmers and factory workers. American Sugar Beet Growers Association board member and Montana farmer Shane Strecker says the issue is a real threat.
21: Right now, one of our biggest issues is Tier 2 sugar, and that's just imported sugar if country X pays the tariff, you know, they can send the sugar in here instead of selling it on the open market, or the world price, I should say, and it's really flooded our market.
20: Now, in their letter, these members of Congress are asking that the Trump administration use Section 301 authorities to help investigate unfair trading practices that are disadvantaging U.S. domestic sugar producers and factory workers and take decisive action as appropriate.
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24: 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Club wheat is at $6.20. Winter wheat is at $6.53. Spring wheat is at $6.85. Barley is still at $150 a ton, and canola is still at $21 per hundredweight. Thank you and have a great day.
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18: 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Mostly cloudy with calm wind this afternoon. Expect a high near 80 in the Roundup City. It will be 83 in Hermiston and 84 in Walla Walla. Tonight, mostly cloudy with calm wind. Expect a low around 49. And tomorrow, mostly sunny. However, there is a slight chance of showers and thunderstorms. Calm wind with a high near 88. Download the Elkhorn mobile app at elkhornmediagroup.com.
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9: Welcome back to Lars Larson Show. It's a pleasure to be with you. Should the state fire school superintendents for telling the parents the truth in their district? I think the answer to that is no, but as usual, what's happening in Olympia, and I believe what's also happening in Salem, is that they are finding ways to go after the people who actually tell you, the parents, and you, the taxpayers, the truth about what is happening inside of the schools. I want to dig into the middle of that story in just a moment. First, welcome to Wednesday on the Radio Northwest Network. We serve the Pacific Northwest states of Oregon, Washington, and Idaho on a daily basis, and we provide honestly provocative talk. And there is a lot to talk about. I got a few thoughts on Mark Morris High School as well, and the criminal activity of some of the people who you paid six-figure salaries to go out and do a job and serve your children's needs. And instead, some of them have now been accused of violating the law and putting your children at risk. And the school board, well, the school board in this case, if they knew anything about it, they all ought to be tendering their resignations right now. And I think the police should charge everybody who is implicated in this case because it involves the rape of children. And when that happens, even if the people who are accused of being the rapists, and they are only accused at this point, but the other people who are accused of doing it are children as well, it's even worse. And once you put your kids in their care for that day while they're at public school, and then those people don't follow the law, and in fact conspire to violate the law and hide the truth from the public, from the authorities, and violate the mandatory reporting law, I think they should see consequences. Let me get into that in just a moment. Glad to get your phone calls and emails. If you want to join what we call the best conversation in talk journalism, it's here every day at 866-HEY-LARS. That's 866-439-5277. As always, naysayers go to the head of the line. And it's funny, because we've been talking about the situation at Mark Morris High School now for well over a month. And as yet, I have yet to get a phone call from anyone who says, oh no, those teachers and administrators, they're blameless. They've done everything they could. It was right for them to try to hide the truth from the public, hide the truth from the taxpayers, hide it even from the police, and say, don't worry about the reports of criminal activity that you've heard about here. This is what they were telling the police. We're going to handle it internally. As I said, I've got some commentary on that in a moment. But first, I want to welcome you to the program. If you want to jump into the conversation and you're a naysayer, you're going to go first in line. If you want to send an email instead, it's talk at LarsLarson.com. And our X poll question today, Should every public school classroom in America be required to have cameras? There's a good argument in favor of that. And in fact, I've been suggesting it going all the way back to the beginning of COVID, because that question really became a hot button one for an awful lot of people, because parents suddenly found out that in their classrooms where their kids were being told things by the teacher. In some cases, the kids were abusing the teachers, and that should have been caught on camera, and the teachers may have been abusing the kids as well. And in that case, do you think that a camera might actually solve that problem? And do you think that there's a reason that the schools, as institutions, have been arguing to parents and taxpayers, we should ban cell phones from school? You see, they say that's because it's disruptive. Well, that's been true for well over a decade, maybe even two decades, since the advent of relatively small cell phones. But if what they're really worried about is some of those kids are catching implicating videos of teachers doing things they should not be doing. So, do I think that we ought to have cameras in every single classroom? Absolutely yes. And in fact, do I think they should be accessible by parents, by taxpayers and others? Yeah, it's a public school classroom. And if there's anything happening in that classroom that is not allowed under the law or would seem out of sorts to anybody, then I all the more reason to have those cameras in the classroom. Now, who's it going to hurt? Is it going to hurt the kids because everybody gets a chance to see what the teacher is teaching? Is it going to hurt the teacher because you're going to see what the teacher is doing? You're also going to see what the kids have been doing to the teacher. And we have over the years seen any number of videos where teachers are abused by students, in some cases even physically assaulted by students. That ought to be caught on camera as well. So you can find today's X poll. Should every public school classroom in America be required to have cameras in it? My answer to that is yes, and I'd be glad to hear the naysayer answers as well. 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Now, let me get back to the superintendents. There is a real battle going on right now. Washington's Professional Educator Standards Board is considering rules that might label superintendents guilty of unprofessional conduct. Well, what are they doing that would make them guilty of that? It could cost them their certification, meaning not only would they get fired from their current job, they would be unable to find another job. But what's really happening, and the Center Square did a great job of reporting on this, I'll give them lavish credit for that. If a superintendent informs parents about so-called sensitive issues involving their own child instead of blindly following the orders of Olympia, then Olympia might just try to end their career. Again, the reporting from the Center Square. Several districts across Washington, including Kennewick, Meade, Moses Lake, and Le Center, have already pushed back against state guidance surrounding parental notification. And what does most of this have to do with? Gender identity politics. Because you understand that Washington State, just like Oregon, is a state where gender identity is seen as a legitimate thing by the left and the Democrat Party. Conservatives tend to say there are two genders. There is no such thing as gender identity. Now, you may be a biological male who likes to dress in women's clothing. Okay, fine, whatever floats your boat. But when you start to tell parents you are not allowed to know this stuff, Kennewick School Board President Gabe Galbraith told the Center Square this is just another example of the state trying to crush local control and intimidate districts that refuse to fall in line with these policies. Meanwhile, the Washington Policy Center's Vicki Murray says the rules effectively allow the state capital, in this case Olympia, Salem hasn't done it yet, to punish superintendents for things like notifying parents when a child socially transitions at school. Yeah, that's a bunch of fancy language for when your boy starts to say, I identify as a girl, when your daughter starts to say, I really think I'm actually a boy. If your parent, if your teacher and the superintendent are going to notify parents of what's actually going on, they may be punished by being deprived of their certification and be fired from their jobs. So, as the Center Square puts it, so while Democrats lecture endlessly about democracy, they are simultaneously moving to punish educators who dare to prioritize parents and their knowledge over state ideology. That's dead wrong. The Northwest Nonsense is coming up next on the Lars Larson Show.

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16: 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He actually will read it. 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
17: That makes a lot of sense. A lot of nonsense.
18: Right. You're bloody well right. You know you got a right to sit.
19: This is the Northwest Nonsense.
20: How much longer do we have to sit for this nonsense?
19: That great moment every day where Lars brings you the cold, hard facts without any liberal wokeness from the Daily Dead fish wrapper or mainstream media bias.
0: Well, parents showed up angry at last night's school board meeting in Longview, Washington, and the way I see it, those parents were completely justified. Those parents know that the schools and some of the people who work there, turns out quite a number of people who work there, failed their children abjectly. School officials learned months ago of alleged rapes by some students of some students, and they covered it up. That's the allegation. Now, do they have a right to their day in court? Absolutely. Does it sound like they completely covered it up? I think the evidence is there. Police share some of the blame. Because when the Longview police heard of possible crimes at the school, they simply accepted the school officials' decision to handle it internally. And I think that's way out of line. Think of it this way. If the police suspect that there is domestic abuse going on inside an individual citizen's house, and they show up at the house, and they say to the husband who shows up at the door, "Is anything going on here?" And the husband says, "No, no, everything is fine. We're taking care of it right now." Do the police go away, or do they ask to speak to the missus and ask her if she's okay and assure themselves that everything is okay before they leave? I think it's more the latter rather than the former. Well, they simply accepted the school saying, "We'll handle it internally." Well, now the Longview District has had to park five school employees on paid leave. And in this case, if they were involved in this, I hope they get fired as fast as possible. Superintendent Karen Cloninger, arrested by the police a week ago, now faces multiple criminal charges, including witness tampering and obstruction, and of course, failure to follow the state's mandatory reporting law. What makes all of this worse is that I see schools all over the Northwest violate the mandatory reporting law on a regular basis, deciding that they will handle criminal matters to avoid embarrassing information getting out to the public. And I guess I'd ask you, rhetorically, who's this embarrassing to? If you're a school administrator, if you're a school principal, if you're a teacher at a school, and you find out that there's any reason to believe that one set of kids has been raping another set of kids, if you immediately and promptly report it to the police, is that embarrassing to you because you did what's required by the law, because you did all you could do, and there was no way you could have anticipated what one group of students would do to another group of students? What should be embarrassing is if you kept the secret because Karen Cloninger told you, "We're not going to talk about this. We're going to handle it internally. Don't tell anybody what's going on, including the police. If the Longview School Board knew about what was going on, and I believe that some of them did, they should all resign. And maybe some of them should face charges under that mandatory reporting law. In the meantime, I would suggest that parents all over the Northwest push every single school board in the region to do this. Make a firm promise to citizens. If any kind of abuse of any child is even suspected, it will always be reported to the police as the law requires, and let the chips fall where they may. Now, if you want to be part of the solution, imagine if you or your spouse or a number of members from the community went to the next school board meeting and said, we need you to make a promise to us that every administrator, every teacher, every principal, the minute they know of suspected child abuse, that they have to immediately report it to the authorities, no ifs, ands, or buts. And if the school board says, we're not going to make that promise, if your home district will not make that commitment to you, you are free to conclude that they would cover up the rape of your child, too. Our question of the day, which is brought to you by Multnomah Medical Clinic. No pills, no shots, no surgery, and get better fast at Multnomah Medical Clinic. John writes, and Lars, how much more housing would be available if all the illegal aliens were deported? The vast majority of them are renters. I live in an apartment in Beaverton. I'd estimate 75% of them are from outside the USA. Thanks, John. Here's the way I did the math. If you just took the 10 million illegals allowed to come into America by Joe Biden, President Autopen, and if you simply gave them the boot, that would be 10 million people. The average household is about three, which means you would free up more than 3 million housing units across the United States of America. It would make a major difference for everybody else who rents housing in America. And now today's Daily Grill.
16: Insane.
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16: Presented by Oregon City Garage Door.
0: I want to give today's Daily Grill to Governors Tina Kotek and Bob Ferguson for refusing to opt their states into what's known as the brand new federal scholarship tax credit. How does that work? Under the One Big Beautiful Bill, it says that if the state is willing to opt in, then citizens within that state, when they file their taxes, are allowed to make a tax-deductible donation to private scholarship groups that help pay for school choice for kids. Well, on May the 5th, just about 2 weeks ago, New York Governor Kathy Hochul, a Democrat, announced that she would opt in the Empire State. Kotek has vowed to say she will not do it at all. That's going to hurt the kids. There is no gain for Oregon at all. Shame on you, Tina Kotek. Shame on Bob Ferguson as well. They don't, well, in the case of Kotek, at least, she's barren anyway, doesn't have any kids, and clearly doesn't give a damn about yours. But according to the U.S. Treasury and the U.S. Department of Ed, a recent report figures the Education Freedom Tax Credit would generate $24 billion in education funding every year to help kids have real school choice. Our best email of the day so far, but you can send more to talk@LarsLarson.com. Ron writes in, Lars, I'm from McMinnville, Oregon. Just got back from visiting my daughter and granddaughter for Saturday and a half of Sunday in Nampa, Idaho. What a huge difference going to such a conservative place. I didn't see any homeless people, no tents on the sidewalk, no druggies walking around yelling at imaginary beings. It was like being in what America should be. It was safe, kind of like being home. I'm not really sure how to describe it. I might just retire there. It was all just so normal. Signed, Ronald Williams. Ron, thanks very much. Glad to get your calls on this Wednesday. If you want to join the best conversation in the Northwest, it's available right here at 866-HEY-LARS. 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
1: Dave, if someone has an old car sitting in the driveway, why should they call you instead of trying to sell it themselves?
2: 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We're always interested in what you have for sale, so please give us a call.
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3: Fox News, I'm Tom Graham. President Trump says Iran is negotiating on fumes as he continues to seek a peace deal.
4: Well, I think we're doing very well. I think they are starting to give us the things that they have to give us. And if they do, that's great. And if they won't, then the man on my left is going to finish him off.
3: The president referring there to Secretary of War Pete Hegseth during a cabinet meeting today at the White House. Demonstrations continue to rage outside an ICE detention center in New Jersey. Fox's Alexis McAdams is in Newark.
5: Protesters say what they want is all of those migrants who are in the country illegally to be released. And they say released immediately because they think that the conditions inside are not good. But if you ask DHS Secretary Mark Wayne Mullen, he says it's not a Holiday Inn. They're feeding them, and that's just what it is.
3: Several high-profile Democrat politicians have joined in these latest protests, including Senator Andy Kim of New Jersey. America's listening to Fox News.
6: 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Mostly cloudy with calm wind this afternoon. Expect a high near 80 in the Roundup City. It will be 83 in Hermiston and 84 in Walla Walla. Tonight, mostly cloudy with calm wind. Expect a low around 49. And tomorrow, mostly sunny. However, there is a slight chance of showers and thunderstorms. Calm wind with a high near 88. 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
11: Hello, this is Tricia Mooney, Hermiston School District Superintendent. 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

0: You're exactly right. They built the budget based on all the extra money they got from the feds. They just assumed that as the baseline going forward. And so that's why we've had 15% budget growth a year, because they rapidly expanded all these government programs and all the money that the state was putting into the programs, and they just refused to cut them, even though the money from the feds isn't coming in anymore.
1: What's the best way to get them to cut back, Ryan? I know you're director of budget and tax policy, but is there a mechanism by which citizens could demand, we want you to get back to growing this way? And maybe it's time to reassess some state programs and say, if we can no longer afford this, just like families do. I mean, families may decide at some point, we used to have two cars, now we can only afford one. We used to have the full cable package, now we can't. We used to live in a big apartment or a big house, we need to go to a smaller house or a smaller apartment. We need to constrain our budget to what we make. Can we get the government there, and what's the best way to get them there?
0: Yeah, I think there's a few ways to get there. I think the biggest way is I see no indication our legislature will slow down their spending until the citizens force them to. And so running an initiative again to cap spending to population less inflation is the shortest, best path there. But there's also things that the legislature themselves should be doing that they aren't, which is things like sunset provisions, where every new program they pass, after 5 years, it has to come back to the legislature and justify its existence. And if the program's not working and doing what it said it would do, then it doesn't exist anymore. There's also a thing called zero-based budgeting, where the legislature comes back every 4 years and every program, every agency has to start at zero and build up their budget from there instead of assuming a certain percentage of budget growth above their baseline.
1: Yeah, I would like to see that happen. I guess the thing that makes me optimistic is the tax vote in Oregon just last week, where 83% of a notoriously liberal state, said no to taxes, and those taxes were a quarter of what the Democrats were proposing last summer. In any case, we'll have to talk about that another time. That's Ryan Frost from the Washington Policy Center. Ryan, thank you very much. I appreciate the time. We'll be back in just a moment. And Washington State just authorized the killing of another wolf. We'll get into that and get to your phone calls and emails, too. You've got the Radio Northwest Network.
2: 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You can catch the Tri-City Dust Devils baseball. They'll be taking on the Spokane Indians at Gisa Stadium. First pitch will be at 6:30. And Jazz and Swing over to Walla Walla University. They'll have a big band performance tonight. That'll be at 7:30. 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
1: Welcome back to the Lars Larson Show on a Wednesday. It's a pleasure to be with you. I want to tell you what Oregon is now doing to try to actively combat what is going on with ICE and Immigrations and Customs Enforcement, and it has to do with license plates. But before we get to that, glad to get your calls at 866-HEY-LARS. That's 866-439-5277. 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If you happen to be a naysayer, we're going to put naysayers, as always, right to the head of the line at 866-439-5277. 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And our ex-poll question today, should every public school classroom in America be required to have cameras? I'm already getting a lot of emails from people who love this idea as much as I do. The idea is that if you're paying for the K-12 public schools, so-called public schools that are still government institutions, is there any good argument not to have cameras in the classroom to show both the teacher, the things the teacher is telling the students, and the way that the students are treating the teacher? And, of course, the way the teacher is treating the students. I think it's perfectly acceptable. It would actually give you a level of transparency that would allow not just parents, but every single taxpayer has a right to see what's going on inside of that classroom. Should every public school classroom in America be required to have cameras? Now, I will pre-answer one of the objections I would expect to hear. I've heard it before. People would say, well, there might be perverts and weirdos out there who want to watch a public school classroom camera. You know why I think that's a bit ridiculous? Because any pervert out there who wants to go and take pictures or videos of kids as they're coming or going from school can do that all day long by shooting video from a public sidewalk or a public street. Do I think that they should be doing that? No. Do I think local police should probably stop and have a conversation with that person and say, why are you shooting pictures of kids entering and leaving the school? You can at least inquire, even if it is legal activity, and it is. I mean, since I used to work in television, I know the laws and the rules very, very well. If you're standing on a public sidewalk, you can shoot video anytime you want. And if people say, well, no, you have to get my permission. No, actually, you don't have to get somebody's permission. If you're in public, you have no expectation of privacy. But do you know who should not have privacy? The teachers who want to go into those classrooms and tell your kids all kinds of nonsense about gender, about diversity, equity, and inclusion, about how much they hate Donald Trump, how much they wish that certain people would be assassinated. Teachers do not have the right to do that in private. And I think one of the ways they're getting that is by saying, we want all cell phones banned from all schools. I think the real motivation for that rule, and I've said this from the beginning, is that they believe that when they get caught saying things to kids that they should not say, whether they are disgusting sexual things, whether they are political things, whether they are things about ideology, whether they are, say, defaming Christians, since Christians get defamed on a regular basis by those who make their living off the public dime. Should the teachers or the students have the right to have those classrooms operate in complete secrecy? I think the answer to that is no. So, should every public school classroom in America be required to have cameras? I would give that an absolute yes. You can answer it any way you like. You'll find the question at Lars Larson Show and at LarsLarson.com, and brought to you by Ultimate Truck Services. 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Yesterday, I asked you this, and I thought it was a good question. Should television programming with LGBTQIA plus content have warning labels on it? And 90% of you agreed with me and said yes. 10% of you said no. And I'd love to hear the logic behind all of that. Now, let me get to what Oregon is trying to do in its endless battle against the enforcement of federal immigration laws. And if you say, Lars, Oregon has nothing to say about immigration, neither does Washington State, neither does Idaho. You know, we found that out during Obama, when the state of Arizona tried and said, if Obama is not going to enforce federal immigration law, then the state of Arizona will go out and enforce federal immigration law. And the Supreme Court said, no, you have absolutely nothing to say as a state about the enforcement of immigration law. So what is Oregon doing? Well, 40 years ago, state of Oregon became the first state out of 58, if you're an Obama voter, but 50 for the rest of us, they said, we're going to be a sanctuary for illegal aliens. And all they were really saying at the time was, our police agencies will not cooperate with any kind of immigration enforcement. Now, were they able to do that? Yeah, so far it has not been successfully legally challenged. But now what the state of Oregon is doing, the state of Oregon has already told the feds this week, they've said, we are not going to any longer issue undercover state license plates to federal law enforcement agencies. Now, let me tell you why that's wrong. State of Oregon routinely issues undercover license plates to state agencies. They issue them to district attorneys. They issue them to sheriffs and police, because the thinking is that if you tell the bad guys, hey, there's the police chief, how do you know? Because I know his license plate. He's not allowed to have an undercover license plate, DMV, is not allowed to give him one, except the state of Oregon didn't say we're going to deny this to all law enforcement. They merely said we're going to deny it to all federal agencies. And what Chris Crabb, we talked to her from time to time at DMV, says is the Oregon law permits but does not require DMV to issue undercover plates. So the state of Oregon is trying to put people at risk. People who are doing federal immigration law enforcement, they want to put them at risk and effectively dox them out. So the anti-immigration enforcement folks who don't want to go to Capitol Hill and get the law changed, they just want to use threats and intimidation to stop the enforcement of the law. Now, I mentioned wolves. Washington State just authorized the killing of an endangered wolf, except I don't think they're very endangered anymore. They put livestock in danger. Following suspected attacks on cattle in northeastern Washington State, Fish and Wildlife has authorized the killing of one wolf. I'm going to tell you something, folks. This problem is going to get worse and worse and worse. State of Idaho finally had enough wolves in it that they authorized hunting of wolves, but by that time, a little bit too late. They already had so many, you really can't even punch a dent in it. Back in a moment. It's Wednesday. 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
1: In the early 1900s, wheat farmers used up to 40 mules to pull combines through the hills of wheat country. Umatilla Historical Society is here to present the 22nd annual Old Iron Show. Experience the sights, the sounds, and the mechanical marvels which led those mules out of the fields for the last time. Tractors, engines, cars, trucks, horse-drawn and hand-powered machinery will be on display at the free show. Almost Home Bistro will be on site too, June 5th, 6th, and 7th in Roy Rayleigh Park, Pendleton.
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2: Fox News, I'm John Saucier. President Trump at the cabinet meeting of the White House today answering a reporter's question about whether the United States would accept a short-term deal to allow Iran and Oman to control the Strait of Hormuz. The president insisting they're negotiating to make sure the strait is open for all countries to use.
3: We're going to watch over it. We'll watch over it. But nobody's going to control it. That's part of the negotiation that we have. They would like to control it. Nobody's going to control it. It's international waters, and Oman will behave just like everybody else, and we'll have to blow them up. They understand that. They'll be fine.
2: Treasury Secretary Scott Bessent saying oil prices should return to normal once the conflict comes to an end.
4: In terms of prices, I believe the prices are transitory. Oil will be lower than pre-conflict levels when this ends. Natural gas is already down.
2: The United States conducting a series of strikes in southern Iran against boats trying to plant mines in the Strait of Hormuz earlier this week. 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
5: I'm Dan Tessman. 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Mostly cloudy with calm wind this afternoon. Expect a high near 80 in the Roundup City. It will be 83 in Hermiston and 84 in Walla Walla. Tonight, mostly cloudy with calm wind. Expect a low around 49. And tomorrow, mostly sunny. However, there is a slight chance of showers and thunderstorms. Calm wind with a high near 88. 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
10: A choppy trading session with stocks ending higher in the Dow, NASDAQ, and S&P 500 all notching record closes as investors await Middle East peace progress and while the AI rally took a pause. In the meantime, the price of oil fell with West Texas Intermediate crude at around $89 a barrel for a six-week low. Shares of airlines and cruise operators rose as oil prices retreat. The Magnificent Seven big-cap tech stocks were mostly higher, led by Tesla and Apple. Amazon. Apple stock rose nearly 1% for a record close. Among the 11 S&P 500 sectors, energy, financials, and tech lagged while consumer discretionary gained. The Dow winners, Procter & Gamble, Home Depot, and Boeing. The Dow decliners, JPMorgan Chase, Travelers, and Chevron. The Dow rising 183 points, the NASDAQ higher by 19, S&P 500 up a point. That's your Fox Business Report. I'm Hilary Barsky, invested in you.
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15: Welcome back to the Lars Larson Show. It's a pleasure to be with you. I'm glad to get to your phone calls and emails in a moment. I want to talk to our friend Leland Vittert, who is host of On Balance and the chief Washington anchor for News Nation. Leland, welcome back to the program.
16: Great to be with you.
15: Lots of things we could talk about today, but I want to know about this. I guess we're still blowing up some of the cartel drug boats, and frankly, I have no problem with that. I think that's the best place for drug dealers to be, is blown up and at the bottom of the ocean. But we've now got 194 dead because the U.S. military has been hammering the cartel boats out of the Pacific. Is Donald Trump finally fighting the drug war that America has actually been begging for a time?
16: Well, there's a lot to unpack.
15: Drug war that America has actually been begging for a time?
16: Well, there's a lot to unpack in that question, Lars.
15: Yes,
16: I always have to sort of do like a

0: There's plenty of good times for a good cause tonight. Here's today's Elkhorn Media Group events calendar. You can play cornhole for a good cause with the annual Cornhole for Charity Tournament tonight at the Pendleton Convention Center. 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And also, the Little Theater of Walla Walla is putting on a female version of The Odd Couple. Their first performances are this weekend, and you can get more info on their website.
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13: 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Thanks for listening on KGMI. What's on your mind?
14: Thanks, Lars. Well, you know, the state legislatures had no problem putting laws on the books to prosecute bartenders if somebody overdrank at their bar.
13: Yep.
14: And the federal government had no problem putting laws on the book that if a gun was used to go after the manufacturer, which had nothing to do with the incident, but they made the gun. So what I would suggest is the legislature put on the books that if a CDL driver is involved in an accident or a mishap that causes harmful injury or death to another person, that the director of the DMV that issued that license also be prosecuted for the same crime.
13: And you know what, Ray? I don't think that Olympia or Salem is going to be doing that, but I think there's an important distinction between the bartender serving and the state issuing, but it's a small one, but allow me if you will. When the state issues a license to somebody illegally, so they issue it to somebody who has no right to be in the country, does not have the right to work in the country, and then comes in and says, I'd like to get a commercial driver's license. All the people I know who have CDLs will tell you how difficult it is to get the license to begin with, how difficult it is to keep the license, how easily they will take your license away. If you come up dirty on a UA, a urinalysis, they'll take your license. They'll say you're not allowed to work for a period of time until you straighten yourself out. So, you know, if they've issued the license illegally to somebody, I think that compounds it. Because when we go after the bartender, usually the standard is if you've served somebody who is visibly intoxicated, then you can be both criminally charged. You can also be civilly sued. And so then it's up to the, you know, whoever's going to bring the lawsuit or bring the charges to say this bartender served somebody who our witnesses say was visibly intoxicated. And it's had an effect because bartenders will cut people off. So is the state incapable of actually looking at these people, like the young lady who called a moment ago and said, I had to check 16 licenses, you know, to clear them for the Postal Service, and 13 of them all had birth dates on January 1. And then I got a rather interesting email from a cop. I'm not going to mention his name because I like getting these kinds of tips. But what he said was he said, Lars, as a cop, I see a lot of this on driver's licenses. I typically see these 0101 and then XX for year DOBs with Somali immigrants. I asked several of them why they all have the same birth dates, and the universal answer has been they don't know when they were born, so they were simply assigned 0101XX by the DMV or the government at entry. Well, imagine this. You've got government agencies that tell citizens like you and me, you want to come in and get a driver's license, you bring in proof of who you are. And if you can't prove who you are, you need a birth certificate, you need a passport, you need some kind of proof of who you are. And then all of a sudden, when it comes to illegal aliens, they'll say, oh, you merely need to attest that you are legally in the country. You merely need to attest that you don't have a Social Security number. I think it should be, if you're in the country legally and you have a green card, you have the equivalent of a Social Security number. If you're a citizen, you have a Social Security number. If you don't have either one of those, you don't get a driver's license. You don't get a CDL, certainly. And the state is perfectly capable of that. And, Ray, it's one of the things I always thought was going to get people up in arms. When illegal aliens get treated with greater respect and deference than a citizen does. A citizen walks in and says, I'd like to have a driver's license. I've never had one in Washington State. And they say, do you have your birth certificate? No. Do you have a passport? No. Can you prove who you are? Well, no, not really. And yet, if you're an illegal, you get privileges that citizens are not entitled to. Ray, I'd love to have some Democrats like Bob Ferguson or the leadership of Jamie Peterson, the leadership in the legislature, explain to me why citizens have greater proof insisted on than illegal aliens who aren't even supposed to be in the country. Does that make sense to you?
14: Oh, absolutely. It's ridiculous. I got a P.O. box at the local post office a couple months ago.
13: Yeah.
14: I had to bring my passport, my driver's license, proof where I lived, and a couple other things to get a P.O. box.
13: That's it. Wow.
14: Yeah, that's nuts. So anyway, no, you're right on it. And the key is, you know, we intentionally, through legislation or non-legislation, allow these acts to go forward. And getting a CDL license, that's a big responsibility, number one, and it puts a lot of people at risk, number two, and unfortunately, a lot of times it ends in the wrong event.
13: You know, Ray, I've had people, I know friends who've had a CDL and then they've given it up. And why? Because all of a sudden the authorities say, you have to have a medical. Oh, you've got sleep apnea. You're a little overweight. You've got diabetes. Well, then we're going to demand that you renew it every year instead of every 2 years. And at some point, these are citizens who then say, you know, I'm just going to give it up. I'm going to go do something else. And yet, how does somebody walk in unable to read, unable to write English, unable to understand signs that direct and regulate traffic? How in the world does somebody like that get a license? And, you know, I know that in some cases there are payoffs being done, and we've heard about all those where you'll get a phony baloney school that decides to issue licenses to people who are clearly unqualified. And I'll tell you something else. Washington and Oregon could do what Florida does. Florida has, when they stop at the weigh station, they'll say, can you speak English? Can you read these signs? And Florida will pull them off the road. Oregon and Washington leave them on the road, which means they're leaving that CDL driver out there capable of and likely to hurt or kill somebody in the states of Oregon or Washington because of the love, the abiding, deep-seated love that Democrats have for illegal aliens.
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2: Fox News, I'm Tom Graham. President Trump says talks with Iran are moving forward. He spoke today from the White House.
3: The president's negotiations to end the war with Iran are going very well.
4: They are starting to give us the things that they have to give us. And if they do, that's great. And if they won't, then the man on my left is going to finish him off.
3: President Trump making that warning, sitting next to Pentagon Chief Pete Hegseth at a cabinet meeting.
2: Fox's Jared Halpern, U.S. ramping up efforts to contain the growing Ebola outbreak in Central Africa, including efforts to treat any affected Americans overseas.
5: The Trump administration is set to deploy U.S. health officials to neighboring Kenya to staff a quarantine and treatment facility for Americans testing positive for the disease or those potentially exposed, rather than bring them back to the States to be handled there.
2: Fox's Greg Palcott, America's listening to Fox News.
6: 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Mostly cloudy with calm wind this afternoon. Expect a high near 80 in the Roundup City. It will be 83 in Hermiston and 84 in Walla Walla. Tonight, mostly cloudy with calm wind. Expect a low around 49. And tomorrow, mostly sunny. However, there is a slight chance of showers and thunderstorms. Calm wind with a high near 88. 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
14: Welcome back to the Lars Larson Show. Well, President Trump says that a peace deal with Iran is largely done, although we've heard that more than a few times, and the Strait of Hormuz is back on the table. With nukes left out of the fine print, is this a historic win or a dangerous half measure, and are we ever going to get to something permanent and final when it comes to Iran? I thought we'd talk to Peter Duran, who is a senior adjunct fellow at the Foundation for Defense of Democracies. Mr. Duran, welcome to the program. How are you?
15: Thanks for having me, Lars.
14: Am I wrong to be a little bit confused that we keep seeing Iran given chance after chance after chance, and that we're told that a deal with Iran is right around the corner, except the corner seems to be really, really long?
15: You're not wrong to feel confused. If it feels like we've been through a never-ending episode of deal or no deal, that's because we have. Here's the problem. The Iranian regime wrote the book on playing negotiating games. And what they're hoping to do right now is to lock President Trump into a holding pattern that doesn't result in, frankly, any meaningful deal, but still keeps their rump regime alive, fills their pockets by charging peaceful ships for the right not to be sunk off their coastline, and allows the IRGC brutes in Tehran to continue as if this war never even happened. That's the bad news, but I still think Trump has signed and allows the IRGC brutes in Tehran to continue as if this war never even happened. That's the bad news, but I still think Trump has some powerful cards to play.

0: for any agreement that might come out in the coming weeks or days.
1: Do you think President Trump's conversation with the dictator of communist China had any effect? You know, because if China was their biggest customer, that's where they were, you know, that's where China was getting its oil. That's where Iran was getting its money. Did it have any effect on that situation?
0: It's very fascinating to see how both President Trump and President Xi were talking past each other during that summit. So the Chinese side was talking all about Taiwan. We barely mentioned Taiwan. And we were talking all about tariffs. And I'm certain the Iran situation came up. But you are correct. China is extremely dependent on the continuation of oil flows, not just from Iran, but from the Gulf in general, not just for oil, but for petrochemicals and all the things they need to power their manufacturing economy. So China is deeply vulnerable. There is a clock ticking for China, and that's why I worry sometimes that China may try and stir the pot in order to increase pressure on President Trump when we really need to be holding him.
1: Peter Durand from the Foundation for Defense of Democracies. You got the Lars, Lars.
2: 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You can catch the Tri-City Dust Devils baseball. They'll be taking on the Spokane Indians at Gisa Stadium. First pitch will be at 6:30. And Jazz and Swing over to Walla Walla University. They'll have a big band performance tonight. 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
3: In the early 1900s, wheat farmers used up to 40 mules to pull combines through the hills of wheat country. 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
1: Welcome back to the Lars Larson Show. Ray Ramirez writes in, and I thought this email was a good one. Lars, I've got many Iranian, or as they prefer to refer to themselves, Persian friends. All of them tell me that the only language Iran understands is action. They said the only thing we can do is take control of the strait. What I get really confused about is if their military has really been decimated, then how are they closing the strait? They're stalling until they can get armed up further or long enough until one of the many attempts on POTUS is successful. Sorry to say, those are the words from Persian friends of mine. Well, I think the way they're continuing to control the Strait of Hormuz, or at least threaten it, is they are putting mines out there, and that doesn't necessarily have to be a large operation, although a lot of their mine-laying boats have been decimated. But if they still have missiles they can launch from land, then they can threaten shipping on the Strait of Hormuz, which at its narrowest, I think, is only 24 miles wide. That's not heavy lifting when it comes to some of the missiles that you can fire from land. Welcome back to the Lars Larson Show. It's a pleasure to be with you, and I'm glad to get you your phone calls and emails at 866-HEY-LARS. That's 866-439-5277. Send your emails to talk@LarsLarson.com. Let me go first to Shane. Hey, Shane, welcome to the program. What's on your mind?
16: Well, thank you for having me on.
1: Sure.
16: I have a couple of comments now that I listened to your gut-wrecking story of Mr. Dwight and his daughter's loss.
1: Oh, the man whose daughter was murdered about 16 years ago, and now her murderer may be walking out of prison in a month?
16: Yes, I think that we as societies have learned to spell the name Democrat wrong. It actually should have an N in it, be a demon rat, because they are evil, and they scatter as soon as they are tried to be held accountable for their actions.
1: I'd agree with you. So and, what do we do when you have an entire political party that seems to make friends with or be allies of murderers, rapists, human traffickers, illegal aliens, almost every kind of bad person that's in the United States of America? And I don't think there's a category of baddie that the Democrats have not tried to make their allies. So what do you do with the Democrats when you tell the voters, if you put these people in office, they're going to cut killers loose? They're going to advocate for people like Kilmar Abrego Garcia, the human trafficker from the state of Maryland. They call him the Maryland man. Instead of saying he's an illegal alien who was ordered out of our country about a decade ago, and yet they're buddies with this guy. What do you do when Americans are willing to vote for people like that?
16: I think some of it has to do with the media being complicit through and through.
1: True.
16: They have this permission to lie to the American people and say whatever they want to say, and they obviously have a talking point that is fed to them by a central location because they're all on board the same comments, the same stupid stories that they cover, but yet they'll forget the real news that affects every American.
1: I couldn't agree with you more, and I appreciate the phone call. Thank you very much. I'm glad to get your call, by the way. Let's go to John. Hey, John, welcome to the program. What's on your mind?
17: Hey, Lars. This is John up here in Washington State. I'm a CDL examiner. I'm the final test before an applicant can get their CDL and go down to the DOL and get, DOL and get their CDL.
1: Okay.
17: So this is kind of how it works. An applicant... as of 2022, an applicant who wants to get a CDL needs to go through and complete a entry-level driver training program through a registered school or an employer. They need to pass a DOT physical, acquire a learner's permit, and then come to me and go through the state test. How these applicants are supposed to go through an English proficiency program through these schools and through these employers. I don't know what that looks like, but it's not an English proficiency actual test. They basically will clearly put like a sentence together, and then they'll put some blanks in that sentence, and then they have to come up with that word in between in those blanks. Does that make sense?
1: Yeah, it makes sense, but John, you've probably seen the same videos we do from police body cams where they stop a driver. He doesn't know a single word of English, and even when he's shown, you know, the signs that direct and regulate traffic, he's asked, what does this sign say? And these people have no, some of them have absolutely no clue what it says, so... Did somebody doing your job, you know, your final examiner, did they say, yeah, go ahead, give him a CDL? Or are you allowed to down check somebody and say, this guy can't read, write, or speak English. He's not getting a CDL. Can you do that?
17: I've asked the state if I could do something like that, because clearly I don't want somebody out there that is, you know, a safety hazard to my family, to my kids, or anybody else's.
1: Agreed.
17: So
1: are you allowed to down check them, John?
17: They will not allow us to do that, unfortunately.
1: Then what's the point of your... No, but John, with all due respect to what you do for a living, what's the point of having an examiner if the examiner isn't allowed to say, you fail?
17: Well, I can disqualify them if they don't understand basically like the basic instructions, or if I can determine they don't understand what I'm saying, I can discontinue that test immediately, and the state will back me up on that.
1: Have you done that recently?
17: But what they do, yes, sir, and what I do, what these applicants will do is they memorize the script, right? So they'll just they'll show up and do a vehicle inspection, and they just go right through the script. But as soon as I interrupt them and I ask them a question, all of a sudden they're confused, and they'll start over with their script. It's pretty frustrating.
1: Well, and I'll bet it is. And, John, I mean, are you allowed to ask, for example, I don't know that much about the interior trucks, but if you say, how many pounds of pressure do I need to see on my air brakes before I can roll out of the yard? And if they say they don't know the number, I can't remember if it's 50 or 60 or whatever it is, if they don't know that, you should be able to say, this guy is disqualified. But do they then just go on to a more cooperative examiner a week from now?
17: You got it. They call it examiner shopping. So if they can't pass with me, they'll go examiner shopping and find, unfortunately, there's a couple of them out there that will just hand a CDL out to whoever.
1: Do you think somebody's getting some money put in their pocket?
17: Yes. I hate to say it, but yeah.
1: Unfortunately, that probably is the case. John, thanks very much. That's very candid and very honest. I appreciate the call. You're listening to The Lars Larson Show and the Radio Northwest Network.
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0: Glad to have you. Thanks. I appreciate you stopping by. It's the Joe Pag Show for your Wednesday. Midweek hump heading down to the weekend from here. We'll go to the phone lines in a second, but first I want to talk about the oil prices dipping. This was talked about by Marco Rubio. Headline on Newsmax is oil dips as Rubio says U.S. giving Iran talks every chance to succeed. Written by Newsmax Wires. Oil prices tumbled more than 5% Wednesday, today, after comments from Secretary of State Marco Rubio signaled that the Trump administration would give negotiations with Iran every chance to succeed, easing fears of an immediate escalation in the Strait of Hormuz. CNBC reported that crude's decline accelerated after Rubio's remarks, which traders interpreted as a clear signal that Washington is prioritizing diplomacy over confrontation in the Iran conflict. Benchmark Brent Benchmark Brent and U.S. crude both slid sharply in intraday trading as investors priced out some of the geopolitical risk premium tied to potential disruptions in the key global shipping route. The drop followed heightened volatility in recent sessions tied to concerns over Iran's posture in the region and the possibility of broader military escalation affecting energy flows. Rubio said the administration will continue to pursue talks with Tehran while giving diplomacy every chance to succeed, a phrase that markets seized on as a dovish shift in tone. All right, whatever. Whatever. And somebody farts later on tonight, and the price will go right back up. Sam, is that something? Check the
9: wires. That's true. Yeah.
0: Ask Rock.
9: That's true.
0: Somebody farts, will that happen?
9: Yeah. I don't need to ask. It's true.
0: Okay. Let me go to the phone lines. I appreciate you taking the time. Going to be Tony in Florida. Tony, what's up?
10: Hey, Joe. I tell you what, something that you would never hear mentioned is that, you know, Iran, it is a government per se, but they see themselves as the keeper of the faith.
0: Right.
10: And most Americans have no idea about how it actually works in the Hadith. They have a term called al-taqiyya, A-L-T-A-Q-I-Y-Y-A.
0: I know.
10: And it gives them the ability to lie to your face.
0: Yes.
10: And we wonder why they make these stupid treaties with these people, and then they lie to us. It's because in their religion, in wartime, they are allowed to lie to the infidel.
0: Yes.
10: With a smile on their face.
0: Yep. You're right. It's called.
10: And you hear nobody talk about it ever anymore. Hardly ever do you ever hear the words.
0: Yeah. Well, I mean, I certainly know. I never heard it called al-taqiyya. I've heard it called taqiyya. But certainly it is their ability to lie, and it's not something I'm going to talk about every day. But you're right, and it's worthy of bringing up. This is why Iran lies as much as it does. This is why Hamas taking out the destruction of Israel out of its charter that was in there from the very beginning. They took it out, but they could take it out and say they don't want to do that, even if they really still want to do that. Taqiyya really is still a thing. We go to Mike, St. Paul. What's happening, Mike? Hi.
11: Hey, Pegs. It's great to talk to you again.
0: Thank you.
11: I really enjoy your show.
0: Thank you.
11: I know you want to get this war over with. I think most Americans do. Now, I'm an Army veteran, and now I've been out for a long time,
0: So
11: I don't know exactly what's going on as far as what we have stockpiled, because I don't know if Trump's stalling, because Biden gave a lot of our weapons away to Ukraine.
0: He did.
11: So it could be a tactic to wait till we get more backup, but I know you don't want boots on the ground. Most soldiers would probably agree, but you have to, at a certain point, have boots on the ground. And what I would do is I would send in Delta and SEAL and take over Korg Island. And
0: I think they might have already done that. Mike, let me stop you. I think they might have already. I'm sure special forces are acting in Iran. I mean, I don't want us to have battalions of troops going into Iran and doing some ground war. If there should be troops like that, I think it should be Israel that does it. But I'll bet we already have special forces happening. Don't you think that?
11: I do, and I agree with you with Israel, and I think we don't have to put any boots on the ground in Iran. I think because we got enough Marines over there, once Spec Ops takes out the majority of the weaponry and stuff on Korg Island, the Marines can hold that, and you can't launch your speedboats and your,
0: right,
11: you know, shoulder-operated RPGs and stuff. So once we have Korg Island and the strait is open, and then the NATO people need to escort their own ships out of there. You know, that's one thing that really irks me.
0: Well, NATO should have been there from the beginning. I'm with you on that. NATO really turned its back on us. I don't know why we protect them if they can't come and assist us when we ask them to. It didn't make any sense.
11: No, it's crazy. But if we take over Korg Island, let the Marines handle that and Special Forces, and have the Israelis coming from the north, we can get coordinates from CIA,
0: right,
11: and also from Mossad where to drop weapons to civilians that will actually use them.
0: Right.
11: So they don't fall into the wrong hands, because there's a difference between their army over there and the RCG.
0: Mike, I'm right up against it, brother. I appreciate the call. I appreciate your service and all great stuff. Something will have to happen to where we get control, or international control happens of the strait. We're not there yet, but hopefully we will be there. And again, I think the bureaucracy's got to be taken out. Keep it here. Ted Poe, going to talk about that and the runoffs and a lot of other stuff in the midterms coming up.
12: 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Stay with the Joe Pag Show.
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14: Fox News, I'm Carmen Roberts. President Trump claims Iran is negotiating on fumes and insists the midterm elections won't make him rush to make a deal with Tehran.
15: Look what happened last night. That was the prelude to the midterms. People understand it. They know that, very simple, Iran cannot have a nuclear weapon.
14: As for the midterms, the president was referring to Ken Paxton, whom he endorsed, defeating Senator John Cornyn in the Republican primary. Recovery efforts are underway after a deadly chemical tank explosion in Longview, Washington, that killed at least two people and left nine workers missing. And on Wall Street, the three major benchmark indexes closed at record highs as crude oil fell.
16: The price of oil fell with West Texas Intermediate crude at around $89 a barrel for a six-week low.
14: Fox's Hillary Barsky, America's listening to Fox News.
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18: Here's your Wild Horse Resort and Casino weather update. Tonight, the skies will be partly cloudy with a light and variable wind averaging around 6 miles an hour while temperatures settle near 50 degrees. Tomorrow, you'll see scattered thunderstorms with winds continuing to be calm around 6 miles an hour while temperatures reach highs in the upper 80s. Get breaking news notifications and even stream this station with the Elkhorn mobile app. Download the app today.
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23: Hello, this is Tricia Mooney, Hermiston School District Superintendent. We're counting down to the final days of school. It's hard to believe another school year is wrapping up. The last day of school for all kindergarten through 11th grade students will be Tuesday, June 9. Thank you to our students, families, and staff for another fantastic year. For important end of the year updates and summer resources, please visit our district website. 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
0: You saw the result from last night. I mean, a guy who's been in the United States Senate for a very long time got smoked. The primary here in Texas, John Cornyn is not going to be the senator out of Texas starting next January. Now, it depends on if it's going to be Ken Paxton who smoked him or James Tallarico going forward. That's who the competition is going to be in November. To that end, to talk about Iran, to talk about world events and everything else, it's going to be Ted Poe, former judge, former U.S. representative, great friend of ours. Ted, how are you? Good to see you.
1: Doing well. Thank you.
0: Were you surprised by last night? I thought that Paxton would win. I didn't think it'd be a landslide. He smoked him.
1: I was a little surprised by how much he won. I mean, it was overwhelming. 25 points.
0: Yeah.
1: That's a massacre. And so, he carried 252 counties in the state. So it was widespread. 252 out of 254. Travis County and a county in the valley didn't vote for him, but voted for Cornyn. Widespread. Like you said, Cornyn, in the Senate a long time, whether we like it or not, seniority is everything in the U.S. Senate. He was number two. He lost the majority position by a few votes. He was he was bipartisan. He got a lot of things done, but there were apparently three mistakes that people centered on. One was a gun control bill back several years ago that was basically a red flag bill, interpreted that way. In Texas, you vote to control guns, you are history. And that's just the way it is here in this state. He had an immigration bipartisan bill with Kyrsten Sinema from Arizona that did not pass, but it was a immigration border security alternative bill. Nope, not going to work because in Texas, you know, border security is everything, no compromise. And there was another bill regarding the president's election that he voted against the president on. Those three things, I think, over everything else, were enough to get people, Republicans, then the red state, hardcore, whatever you want to call them, overwhelmingly vote for Paxton. And there was nothing that Senator Cornyn could ever do to make up for that, even though he later said that he was for eliminating the filibuster. And so I think that's the reasons why he lost. It was really that simple.
0: It is Ted Poe. So as we were watching it unfold, I had Cornyn on, and I asked him directly about all that stuff. He said it wasn't a red flag law. It was not going to allow people to go and preemptively take your guns while the investigation happens. But it does appear as though that is what it was. He also had an ad that resurfaced that was in the Spanish language, and the ad basically was supporting giving a path to amnesty or a path to citizenship to DACA recipients. His answer to me was, well, the president wanted to offer DACA so that he can get the wall built. That was actually a pro-Trump position. And then I asked him about a statement that he made. He said it's time for the Republican Party to move past, well, the president wanted to offer DACA so that he can get the wall built. That was actually a pro-Trump position. And then I asked him about a statement that he made. He said it's time for the Republican Party to move